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7: The top stories this hour. Vladimir Putin has met US envoys Steve Witkoff and Jared Kushner in Moscow for talks on ending the war in Ukraine. The Kremlin commented on the visit, saying a series of ideas for a peace settlement were formulated. There are questions about the police's ability to monitor activity following a protest involving hundreds of masked people. They blocked roads on major routes around the port of Dover yesterday, causing travel disruption, which has since cleared. Police and crime expert Danny Shaw says detectives must take further action to avoid similar situations.
8: They must surely have some kind of review to understand why they did not pick up on their intelligence systems that this was taking place.
7: An associate of right-wing activist Tommy Robinson has appeared to claim credit for the demonstrations. Two pilots have died after a Greek military jet crashed during an air show yesterday. Footage shows the aircraft going up in flames at an Air Force base around 40 miles north of Athens. A Lamborghini thought to be worth more than £200,000 has been seized in Essex. The force says it received multiple reports it was being driven dangerously in Southend yesterday. It's thought to have been speeding at more than twice the limit. In sport, Manchester City continued their winning start to the Premier League season with a 1-0 victory at home to newly promoted Coventry. Boss Enzo Maresca says it wasn't pretty, but that's OK.
9: Not all the wins, they're going to be nice. Sometimes you need this kind of games because 9 of 10, we finish conceding goal. You know, set pieces, throwing, it's always complicated because we kept them alive first half. I think we could have scored one or two more goals, but happy with the win.
7: Elsewhere in the Premier League, Tottenham remain without a win following a goalless draw at Nottingham Forest, while Crystal Palace came from behind to get past Fulham 3-2. In the Scottish Premiership, Celtic extended their lead at the top to 5 points with a 2-1 win at St Mirren. Rangers beat Motherwell by a 0-0. From Sky News, I'm AJ Walsh.
10: My name is Ola Olives and I am a Premier listener. Been listening to Premier Radio since the late 90s. I've really enjoyed the uplifting testimonies, how God brought them through challenges. There were moments in my life at that time that I was also going through some of the similar challenges that these people went through, and to hear someone come through it on the other side and testifying of God's faithfulness was really very encouraging and helpful for me to go through those moments of my life. I believe that Premier stands for light. So the moment we allow light to shine, as the Bible says, when light shines, darkness cannot comprehend it. And so we need the light that Premier carries. And this, our younger generation can know that there is a station that they can access when they feel discouraged and down.
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Hello. This Sunday, I'll be reflecting on the fact that as Christians we've received forgiveness and spiritual healing by accepting Christ's atoning death on the cross. However, as creatures of this earth, physical and mental illness affects us all from time to time. Ultimately, our entrance into heaven will bring release from these bodies and eternal healing. But in the meantime, there are challenges we must all face. 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

So much is shallow these days. Pictures, but not words. Texts that seem impersonal. Tweets rather than conversation. It can leave us all feeling rather empty. 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
5: The top stories this hour. The Kremlin says a series of ideas for a peace settlement were formulated during a visit from US envoys to discuss Ukraine. Steve Witkoff and Jared Kushner have now left Moscow following talks with Vladimir Putin. The pair also passed on Donald Trump's best wishes. Speaking before the meeting, the US president admitted it would be a long road to get any kind of agreement.
6: It's a personality problem in Russia-Ukraine. You have President Zelensky and President Putin, they truly hate each other. Do you know what hate is? They have serious hate.
5: Ministers have condemned the behaviour of demonstrators dressed in black and wearing balaclavas who caused major disruption by blocking roads at the port of Dover. Kent police confirmed no arrests had been made during the demonstration. Danny Tomo, an associate right-wing activist Tommy Robinson, appeared to have claimed responsibility for the protest on social media. A murder investigation is underway after a man in his 30s died in South London. He was found with serious head injuries and pronounced dead at the scene in Lambeth on Friday. Voting gets underway in Germany today in an election that could see the country's first far-right state government since the Nazi era. Around 1.7 million people are eligible to have their say in Saxony-Anhalt. In sport, Manchester City continued their winning start to the Premier League season with a 1-0 victory at home to newly promoted Coventry. Boss Enzo Maresca says it wasn't pretty, but that's okay.
7: Not all the wins, they're going to be nice. Sometimes you need this kind of games because 9 of 10. We finished conceding goal. You know, set pieces throwing, it's always complicated because we kept them alive first half. I think we could have scored one or two more goals, but happy with the win.
5: Elsewhere in the Premier League, Tottenham remain without a win following a goalless draw at Nottingham Forest, while Crystal Palace came from behind to get past Fulham 3-2. In the Scottish Premiership, Celtic extended their lead at the top to 5 points with a 2-1 win at St Mirren. Rangers beat Motherwell by a goal to nil. From Sky News, I'm AJ Walsh.
8: I moved to London from Hungary in 2005 with my two young children. We didn't have much, and we couldn't afford a television. But we were able to purchase a small radio, which we took home. But unfortunately, it didn't seem to be able to receive any radio channels very clearly. I tried to reposition it several times. Then finally, the first radio station that came in loud and clear was Premier Christian Radio. I fell in love with this channel. I loved the messages, the teachings, the testimonies, the worship. And to be honest, this was the first living Christian source that I have experienced in my life. I grew up in Hungary, and the church there is very different than the one we have here in the UK. And it was such a surprise to hear that Christian worship, Christian teaching can be like this. I felt really blessed. I felt encouraged, and I was very curious about this style of worship and teachings. And I really, really enjoyed listening to the radio. It was pretty much on all day long. Now, 4 years later, I discovered that Premier started an online community, which I have decided to join. And one day, a young man has contacted me and found one of my comments very intriguing. And so we started talking. And soon we discovered that we actually lived very close to each other in London. And a few weeks down the line, we decided to meet. And a few months down the line, we got engaged. And just a year later, we got married. Now we've been happily married 13 years, and we have 4 children altogether now. And we still listen to Premier, and now my children listen to Premier. God clearly, very clearly, has used Premier to work in my life. It was definitely an instrument that God used to bless me and bless our family.
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1: Our theme today is Moving On, and the reading is 1 Samuel chapter 16, verse 1. The Lord said to Samuel, "How long will you mourn for Saul, since I have rejected him as king?

0: Saul had been anointed as king by Samuel, but had disobeyed God's instructions on more than one occasion, much to the frustration and disappointment of his mentor. Although he started out well, he ended in disgrace, and Samuel was naturally heartbroken. There is a right period of grieving. There are stories in our press today of Christian leaders who have been initially a great blessing to the body of Christ, but who have then been exposed for some moral failure. We can feel horribly let down. It makes us ask questions about who to trust and whether it is possible to live the Christian life at all. It is natural to feel grieved. What this verse shows us is that God's plans are not thwarted by one man's failure. God loves his people and has a vision for them, which he will see through to completion. In Samuel's case, it involved finding another candidate for the post of king. So God says to Samuel, "The time for grief is over. I have a new plan, and you are part of it, so you need to move on now." Human leaders may let us down, but we trust in God, whose purposes are always good. So after any feelings of grief, we too need to move on and pray for God's kingdom to come on earth. So let's pray. Lord God, help me to keep trusting in you, even when others disappoint. May your will be done on earth as in heaven. Amen.
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4: We are hard-pressed on every side, but not crushed. Perplexed, but not in despair. Persecuted, but not abandoned. Struck down, but not destroyed. Therefore, we do not lose heart. Though outwardly we are wasting away, yet inwardly we are being renewed day by day. For our light and momentary troubles are achieving for us an eternal glory that far outweighs them all. So we fix our eyes not on what is seen, but on what is unseen. For what is seen is temporary, but what is unseen is eternal.
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6: Top stories this hour. Vladimir Putin has met US envoys Steve Witkoff and Jared Kushner in Moscow for talks on ending the war in Ukraine. The Russian president told them contact between the two countries was always beneficial. Mr. Witkoff thanked him for a ceasefire during the US delegation's visit. Former United States ambassador to Ukraine, William Taylor, says some feel the pair's involvement so far has been one-sided.
7: These two American negotiators, Steve Witkoff and Jared Kushner, have been to Moscow many times. Indeed, they have taken Moscow's ideas and incorporated them into peace ideas, peace proposals, plans. They have never been to Kyiv.
6: They are expected to visit the Ukrainian capital today. There are questions about the police's ability to monitor activity following a protest involving hundreds of masked people. They blocked roads on major routes around the port of Dover yesterday, causing travel disruption. Ministers have criticised what's happened. Major train disruption is expected to continue on the Elizabeth line this morning. It's after a grass fire near London Paddington yesterday. The Heathrow Express and Great Western Railway are no longer affected. Two pilots have died after a Greek military jet crashed during an air show yesterday. Footage shows the aircraft going up in flames at an Air Force base around 40 miles north of Athens. To sport now, and Manchester City are currently the only Premier League side with three wins from their opening three matches following a 1-0 victory over Coventry. Tottenham were held 0-0 by Nottingham Forest. Celtic extended their lead at the top of the Scottish Premiership to 5 points with a 2-1 win at St Mirren. But boss Martin O'Neill says late summer signings mean the team is not yet up to speed.
8: Finally, when hopefully we gel, maybe next couple of weeks or whatever, or the lead up to the international break, might help us. But the players, definitely the new players that have come in, definitely need some work.
6: Old firm rivals Rangers made it three league victories in a row by getting past Motherwell 1-0. From Sky News, I'm AJ Walsh.
9: My name is Peter. I am from Gateshead. I just want to give a shout out to Premier Christian Radio, and I just want to thank them for the work they're doing. This station has really blessed me. Like, the Lord really uses this station to reach people like me who spent a lot of years in the darkness, like mental illness and things that haven't gone right for us. And it's been a continual battle, but God has really used Premier Radio to bring me through dark times. You know, I still get dark days, but Premier Radio is there to lift me up and to help me to praise and to worship God and to give Him the glory. It's the only radio station I listen to all the time. I've got it in the car, I've got it at home. It's on the TV as well. I can just tune it into the TV. So it's the only mainstream Christian radio station out there. You know, it blesses me. And if anybody's hesitating, I would give it a go, like, because it's worth tuning into.
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2: On the evening of that first day of the week, when the disciples were together, with the doors locked for fear of the Jewish leaders, Jesus came and stood among them and said, "Peace be with you." 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Again, Jesus said, "Peace be with you. As the Father has sent me, I am sending you." And with that, he breathed on them and said, "Receive the Holy Spirit. 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If you do not forgive them, they are not forgiven."
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4: The top stories this hour. Vladimir Putin's held talks in Moscow with US envoys Steve Witkoff and Jared Kushner in the latest push to end the war in Ukraine. The two sides have agreed to stop striking each other's capital cities, Moscow and Kyiv. Ministers have condemned the behaviour of demonstrators dressed in black and wearing balaclavas who caused major disruption by blocking roads at the port of Dover. Kent police confirmed no arrests had been made during the demonstration. Danny Tomo, an associate of right-wing activist Tommy Robinson, appeared to claim responsibility for the protest on social media. Rescue operations are continuing in Nepal after two people were pulled alive from debris 10 days after devastating floods. A wall of ice, rock and mud tore through a valley, killing more than 1,300 people. Over 5,500 others are still missing. Milan Joshi is from the Nepali Army Special Forces. He's hopeful there'll be more success stories after seeing those who've made it out alive.
5: They are very lucky and we should not leave our hope, because they can, if they can survive more, we can recover more survivors.
4: Major train disruption is expected to continue on the Elizabeth line this morning. It's after a grass fire near London Paddington yesterday. In sport, Manchester City boss Enzo Maresca says he was pleased with how Enzo Fernandez slotted into the team. It's after the club's record signing made his debut in their 1-0 Premier League win over Coventry.
6: It's much more easy when you win player that you already share time together, you know. It's much more easy because they know exactly what you want. And so we know each other very well. I know how good he is, and I know that he's going to help the team to win games.
4: Elsewhere in the Premier League, Tottenham remain without a win following a goalless draw at Nottingham Forest, while Crystal Palace came from behind to get past Fulham 3-2. In the Scottish Premiership, Celtic extended their lead with a 2-1 win at St Mirren. From Sky News, I'm AJ Walsh.
7: Way back in the early 80s, we were praying when I was in London for a Christian radio to come into place, and that's happened. 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He listens and he knows what he's doing, and he's providing the resources. Isn't that amazing?
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0: Why does God tolerate wickedness and injustice, and how long will he tolerate it? These questions, which were asked in the Old Testament days, are still frequently asked today. How do we reconcile what we know about God's goodness with the moral and social chaos we see around us and among us? We'll think about these questions on Truth for Life Weekend as Alistair Begg begins a study in Habakkuk.
1: Father, what we do not know, please teach us. What we are not, please make us. What we have not, please give us. For your Son's sake, amen. I think it is time for us as a congregation to be in the Old Testament, and so we are. I decided that it would be good for us to go to the minor prophets because they are so routinely neglected. I have somewhat arbitrarily decided to dip into the minor prophets here in Habakkuk, perhaps because I think in all the minor prophets, I may have done one or two studies in my life from this particular prophecy. Neither of them were any good. One of them was while I was still a student, and it is a great investigation for me and a journey on which we will go together. It is important to recognize that when we reference this as one of the 12 minor prophets, as they're referred to, the reason that they're regarded as being minor prophets, in contrast to the five big ones, is not

0: in relationship to their content, but is simply in relationship to their length. And in contrast with, for example, Isaiah, Jeremiah, Ezekiel, the minor prophets are all far smaller than those larger books. And when we study in this way, in this little book of three chapters, I don't think that we will have reason to regret the time that we spend. It is important for us to turn to it and to read it, and I want to encourage you to read it at home so that you can immerse yourself in it and become familiar with it. I don't plan to stay in these three chapters for a long time, but over some of these Sunday evenings together. The temptation for us, especially going into the Old Testament, is to immediately assume that we are so far removed from the circumstances that are described in these chapters that they may well have nothing at all really to say to us. But in actual fact, as we're going to discover, although we're a long way away both chronologically and geographically, we are far closer than we may be prepared to admit when it comes to thinking in terms of the moral and the spiritual condition of the people of God as described here in these three chapters. And as in all of our study of the Bible, we dare not jump too quickly to application, lest we do not understand what it is we're studying. So before, if you like, we bring Habakkuk to Cleveland, we have to go and meet him first in his own setting, because it is only as we understand who and where Habakkuk was that we can then make any kind of sensible application to who we are and to where we are. In the time that is afforded to us, we will notice just two things. Let's pay attention, first of all, to the prophet, and then just say a word concerning the problem that he surfaces. First of all, the prophet, the oracle that Habakkuk, the prophet, received. If you want, if you're taking notes and you look for subpoints, the first subpoint that I wrote down is simply biographical content. Biographical content. What is the biographical content? Actually, it is totally non-existent. It just isn't there. You can't find Habakkuk anywhere else in the Old Testament. At least I've been unable to find him. And all that we know of him, we may derive from our study of these three chapters. Now, that tells us something, not simply about this individual, but it actually tells us something about the role of the prophet, the role of the one who is raised up by God to speak to the circumstances of the times in which he lives, to bring the burden of God's insights and designs to bear upon those who are his listeners. And if you like, we may say, as with true preaching, that the significance of the prophet is to be found in what he says. Or if you like, that his biography, non-existent as it is subservient to the burden that he brings. You say, well, I don't understand burden. Well, depending on your translation of the Bible, you may have oracle as the second word in the first verse, or you may have burden as the second word in the first verse. I prefer the word burden. It's in the King James, I think. The burden that Habakkuk the prophet received. Was it an oracle? Yes, but it was a burden. What was the burden? The burden of seeing things as per the insight that God had given him. The burden of looking out at circumstances that others had seen but didn't see the significance of what they were seeing. It's very similar to what you have in Nehemiah. Although he was not a prophet, he was called to something of a prophetic role when he arrives in Jerusalem and he sees that the walls are broken down, the people are living in disunity and in chaos, and he says to them, "Do you see the trouble we are in?" And the fact was, they did, but they didn't. And it was the burden that had been given to Nehemiah, a burden of leadership, a burden of responsibility. And so for Habakkuk, his credentials are all in his call. His credentials are all in his call. His significance is all in his sermon. No time at all is taken up with personal introductions. Why? Because the message is greater than the man. And the message is always greater than the man. despite our preoccupations in 21st century America with personalities, the message is always more significant than the man. All of my sermons preached are eventually grass. Their only significance is to be found insofar as they represent any dimension whereby the unerring truth and reliability of God's word itself finds an anchor in our souls. And hence we began with John the Baptist. Perhaps took you off guard. Strange reading with which to begin our evening worship. No, not so strange. And they asked John, "Who are you?" And remember his answers. "No, I'm not him." "Well, are you him?" "No, I'm not him." "Are you him?" "No, I'm not." And in their frustration, they said, "Oh, come along now, John. We're going to have something to put up on the screen. We need something for our bulletin. We need something to tell everybody how significant you are." And remember, he eventually says, "I'm a voice crying in the wilderness. I'm a light that is shining for a little while, but he is the light of the world. I am a finger that is pointing in the direction of him, and he must increase and I must decrease." I think that's part of the significance of the absolute total absence of biographical emphasis here. It runs through the prophetic words, actually. We know more about some than others, but even the things we know about them are not that profound or compelling. You go to Amos, for example, and what does he have for his credentials? He's a keeper of fig trees and a tender of sheep. And now here we have at our conference this week, Amos. Now, we were going to put something in the bulletin about Amos, but really there's nothing much to put in. I mean, he had a few fig trees and he was looking after sheep, but it was rather embarrassing, so we just left it out. But I tell you what, when he stood to his feet and began to preach, it was all forgotten then. There is an important lesson here then. I want to point it out, especially for young men who are here who feel that God may calling them to the preaching role. Let me tell you what the key is in one verse, and it's Isaiah 66:2. Where God says, "This is the one I esteem. He who is humble and contrite in spirit and trembles at my word." That in the very core of the individual called to the task, there is a genuine self-effacement which understands the compelling nature of the call. It says something not only concerning the individual, but it says something concerning the reality of that which he's called to do, to speak prophetically and to preach. And I've been reading the most recent book by David Wells for these last few days and boring all my colleagues with quotes from it. But I have three more for you right now as the book draws to a close. And I've slowed down to just about a page a day because I've been enjoying it so much and I only have a few pages left. This is what Wells is saying to the 21st century. He says, "Preaching is not a conversation, a chat about some interesting ideas. It is not the moment in which postmoderns hear their own private message in the biblical words, one unique to each one who hears, and then go their own way. No. This is God speaking. He speaks through the stammering lips of the preacher. Where that preacher's mind is on the text of Scripture and his heart is in the presence of God. God, as Luther put it, lives in the preacher's mouth. This is the kind of preaching that issues a summons which nourishes the soul, which draws the congregation into the very presence of God, so that no matter what aspect of his character, his truth, his working in this world is in focus, we leave with awe, gratitude, encouragement, and sometimes a rebuke. We have been in the very presence of God. That is what great preaching always does. Preaching lives between two worlds, the world of God's truth and the world we inhabit in our minds and daily life. If preaching does not bridge these two worlds effectively, the church inevitably stumbles. Where preaching negotiates these worlds, there one is likely to find spiritual authenticity. The biographical content, almost totally lacking. Secondly, the historical context in which he speaks, we have more to say. I could take you to various chapters, but I'm not going to for want of time. I simply want to say to you that if you keep the picture of Daniel in mind and all that happened to Daniel when he was dragged away into Babylon, you have in that time frame and in that incident the fulfillment of that which Habakkuk is called upon to speak to his generation. And what God burdens him with, both to see and then to say, finds the greater part of his fulfillment in those events concerning the invasion of Babylon and the captivity of God's people. And if you want to delve into it, then you will find that the king at this time was Jehoiakim. And if you look up Jehoiakim, that will help you. It will take you into 2 Kings. And if you look in the prophecy of Jeremiah, you will discover that the same king, Jehoiakim, is mentioned there in Jeremiah and gives to us the understanding that Habakkuk was a younger contemporary of the prophet Jeremiah. They didn't live at all of the same time, but they lived during the same era. And it is out of that historical framework that this prophecy emerges. So, the prophet, his biographical content is absent. The historical context may be discovered if you search out the scriptures. The problem that he surfaces is there for us in verse 2 and following. How long, O Lord, must I call for help, but you do not listen? What he is really describing here in surfacing is essentially the discrepancy between revelation and experience. How can he reconcile what he knows of the character and purpose of a good and powerful God with all that he sees around him? That's what he's asking. How can it possibly be that you, O God, are good and powerful, and yet violence and moral ineptitude and chaos confronts us at every point? A collapsing economy, diminishing productivity, food shortage, violence, social injustice, and a wholesale disregard for God's law. Just to run through that little list, immediately says to somebody, well, maybe this just isn't as far removed from where we live as I thought. Collapsing economy, diminishing productivity, food shortage, violence, social injustice, and a wholesale disregard for what God has said in his word. That's a problem, isn't it? And you will notice in verses 2 to 4 that the problem was internal. This wasn't a problem of the people who were outside the framework of God's family. It was those who were within God's family. What he is describing here is that God's people are very far from what God had designed for them when God put them together and called them out and established them. He explained to them very clearly all the plans he had for them. And he says to them in Exodus 19, you yourselves have seen what I did to Egypt and how I carried you on eagle's wings and brought you to myself. Now, if you obey me fully and keep my covenant, then out of all the nations you will be my treasured possession. Although the whole earth is mine, you will be for me a kingdom of priests and a holy nation. And these are the words you're to speak to the Israelites. And are they there? No, they're far from there. And the problem is an internal problem, and the problem is a continual problem, because there was no end in sight, because there was no apparent intervention or action on the part of God. And when you look at those verses, you realize that the problem is essentially twofold. God's time scale, verse 2, how long is this going to go on? And God's tolerance, verse 3, why do you make me look at injustice? And why do you tolerate wrong? It's a very contemporary question, isn't it? It's a question on the lips of every thoughtful believer. How long will this go on? And why is it that this good God whom we serve, this moral God that we serve, this all-powerful God that we serve, tolerates declension and spiritual and moral dry rot amongst those who profess to be the followers of his Son? Well, we'll have to wait until next time to begin to consider God's action. But let me just give you a couple of observations in conclusion. First of all, it would be helpful for us to follow the prophet's example in learning to call on the Lord for help. Notice what he's doing here. He's taking his complaint to the only place we ought to take it. Take it to the Lord. How long, O Lord, must I call for help? This is something that's been going on for a while, and he's calling at the right place. He recognizes what the psalmist says. My help comes from the Lord who made heaven and earth. Secondly, we ought to be thankful that God is not so unkind as to answer all our prayers when we want them answered. Yes, I said unkind. That God is not so unkind as to answer our prayers in our time frame. The delays of God, from our perspective, are always purposeful. He may be dealing with our selfishness. He may be dealing with an area of disobedience in our lives. He may be delaying, from our perspective, in order to teach us how to trust him in the waiting room. He may be actually saving us from ourselves. There's surely a reason why the Bible calls us on frequent occasions to wait upon the Lord. And then notice that God's delay in winding up history, in actually doing something dramatic, is meant to lead men and women to repentance. When people ask, why doesn't this God of yours do something? We need to learn to be able to say, this God of ours has done something, and tell them the story of the cross. We need to be able to say, this God of ours is going to do something, and tell them about the bar of his judgment. And we need to be able to say, this God of the Bible is doing something. And that is, he is showing kindness to those who deserve his wrath in order that he might give them time to come to repentance. Do you show contempt for the riches of his kindness, tolerance, and patience, not realizing that God's kindness leads you towards repentance? And finally, we need to make clear to ourselves that the history of Habakkuk's era was under God's control, and that that is true in every age. Learning to see that the events of our world, whether in Habakkuk's day or in our own day, are all tied in their significance to God's eternal purpose in relationship to his kingdom. And if we will keep our gaze there, focused on the gospel, focused on this great good news, focused on King Jesus, focused on the fact that his perspectives on the unfolding story of world history are far more comprehensive than we could ever imagine, and yet remain absolutely focused on the person of his son Jesus and of the triumph of his resurrection and the glory of his ascension and the absolute certainty of his return, then all of our cares and all of our cancers, all of our disappointments and all of our failures, all of our heartaches and heartbreaks and confusions may be brought under the all-embracing security of God's sovereign purpose. He understands when, like Habakkuk, we cry out, how long? And why? And the answer of his word is finally given to us expressly in Jesus and in the triumph of revelation, allowing Christians in an earlier era to use words like these to help them as they went off to their work on a Monday morning. God is still on the throne, and he will remember his own. Though trials may press us and burdens distress us, he never will leave us alone. God is still on the throne, and he will remember his own. And his promise is true. He will not forget you. God is still on the throne. Now, what that meant for the people of God was absolutely devastating. And to that, if God spares us, we will come next time. Thank you.
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0: Father, we thank you that your word shines light into the confusion and darkness of our days. And we thank you that when we turn all these years back into the prophecy of Habakkuk, and as we delve into it and try to make sense of it, we find that it pushes us out and on until we turn our eyes upon Jesus. We look full in his wonderful face, and the things of earth grow strangely dim in the light of his glory and his grace. We pray, gracious God, that as we bring our questions and our concerns to you, that we might find in you the answer that we so desperately require. And in Jesus' name we pray, amen.
1: 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We'll continue our study with Alistair Begg next weekend. I hope you can join us. The Bible teaching of Alistair Begg is furnished by Truth for Life, where the learning is for living.
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6: The top stories this hour. The Kremlin says a series of ideas for a peace settlement were formulated during a visit from US envoys to discuss Ukraine. Steve Witkoff and Jared Kushner have now left Moscow following talks with Vladimir Putin. The pair also passed on Donald Trump's best wishes. Speaking before the meeting, the US president admitted it would be a long road to get any kind of agreement.
7: It's a personality problem in Russia-Ukraine. You have President Zelensky and President Putin. They truly hate each other. You know what hate is? They have serious hate.
6: Train passengers have described scenes in Dover yesterday as threatening. Masked demonstrators caused disruption by blocking roads to the port. Videos appeared to show them chanting "Stop the boats" before many were escorted by police to a railway station before leaving the area. Reform's Robert Jenricks among those condemning the action.
8: I was very angry when Just Stop Oil and climate groups stopped people going about their daily business. And I don't want to see that happening for any other reason either. People have got to be able to get in and out of the port of Dover, and Kent Police need to do what's necessary.
6: Police say that no arrests were made. Voting gets underway in Germany in an election that could see the country's first far-right state government since the Nazi era. Around 1.7 million people are eligible to have their say in Saxony-Anhalt. Train services resumed between London, Paddington and Reading following major disruptions. A grass fire near a train track caused an electricity supply failure which blocked all lines to Heathrow yesterday. Prince William will represent his father at the funeral of King Harald V of Norway. The much-loved monarch died last week, aged 89. And in sport, Celtic maintained their 100% start to the Scottish Premiership season with a 2-1 win at second place St Mirren. Old Firm rivals Rangers sit 5 points further back after getting past Motherwell 1-0 at Ibrox. From Sky News, I'm Faye Rowlands.
9: My name is Genevieve. I came across Premier by accident. Someone introduced me to it and told me what station to go on to on the radio. This was a godsend for me. Having Premier in my life, it helped me in an extremely dark place. And this has been over 20 years now. And the thing about Premier is, it's there 24/7. And as someone who suffered from clinical depression, it was there to help me in so many dark places. Because when you suffer from depression, you get more dark days than you get bright days. But Premier is like the parents that I never had. Connected me to people who loved God, and they gave me a concept of worth. They helped with my developing my self-worth. And because I didn't have a very great start, it impacted my life in such a way that it haunts me most of the time. but I can always guarantee that when I wake up, I know that prayer can help me to start the day with confidence and hope. And I needed that.
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0: Welcome to Truth for Today, the Bible Explained, a Christian ministry program that endeavors to accurately teach God's Word in order to challenge, encourage, and edify listeners. Today we continue with Things to Think About on Your Way to Church, and it's Ian Britton speaking from Psalm 126. We're going to meet the God who gives us joy.
1: Psalm 126 is very short, having only 6 verses, so I'll start by reading the whole psalm. When the Lord brought back the captivity of Zion, we were like those who dream. Then our mouth was filled with laughter, and our tongue with singing. Then they said among the nations, "The Lord has done great things for them." The Lord has done great things for us, and we are glad. Bring back our captivity, O Lord, as the streams in the south. Those who sow in tears shall reap in joy. He who continually goes forth weeping, bearing seed for sowing, shall doubtless come again with rejoicing, bringing his sheaves with him. Psalm 126. I'm sure that other speakers in this series will have commented on why this group of psalms are called Songs of Ascents. Whether we think of them as being sung by the Jewish people as they travelled to Jerusalem for one of the 3 great week-long feasts of Jehovah, that is the Passover, the Feast of Weeks, and the Feast of Tabernacles, or by the priests as they went up the temple steps in Jerusalem, they are definitely about going up to a central place. Jerusalem is on a hill, so you do go up to it quite literally. Although travelling to the capital city of any country is always referred to as going up. But Jerusalem was not just a capital city built on a hill, it was the earthly dwelling place of God. So going up to the temple in Jerusalem was an upward journey in every sense of the word. What about your trip to church each week? Do you think of that as going up? Regardless of the location of any church building, coming into the presence of God should always carry with it a sense of travelling upwards. Not that any building today is a special location for the presence of God. Christ lives in his church, which consists of all Christians. So it's the people that make it church, not the building. But perhaps you're not on very good terms with some of the people in your church. Maybe you struggle to get along with them. And this means that you do not come to church with a sense of joy and of going up. You should think about coming to meet with God as travelling towards the centre of a large circle. Certainly God should be the centre of everything for Christians. As we each move towards God in the centre of that circle, so we will be moving towards each other. The closer we come to God, therefore, the closer we will come to each other. That's the first way today that God can bring us joy. An outline of the psalm. Getting back to the specifics of today's passage, I want to talk about Psalm 126 under 4 headings, and every section will be about restoration or revival. That sounds like more good reasons for joy. The 4 sections are 1. Remembering restoration, verse 1 to 2a. 2. Relishing restoration, verse 2b to 3. 3. Requesting restoration, verse 4. And 4. Weeping before joy, verses 5 and 6. 1. Remembering restoration. The restoration we will be thinking about in each of the following sections could be individual, it could be in the local church, in the national church, or across the worldwide church. It was obviously a collective restoration that the unknown writer of Psalm 126 describes in verse 1 when he says, "When the Lord brought back the captivity of Zion, we were like those who dream." The English wording of this verse could be confusing. Bringing back the captivity of Zion sounds almost as if the nation was being sent back into captivity again. Brought back the captives to Zion, or restored the fortunes of Zion, might make the meaning clearer. Zion is another name given to Jerusalem, also called the City of David in the Bible. Zion probably means high point or fortress. It initially meant one particular hill in the city, but later it came to mean the whole city, which was the capital of Israel and the dwelling place of Jehovah. But Israel had been exiled from that city and the land because of their repeated disobedience to God. They'd been taken as captives to Babylon and held there for 70 years. Finally, God moved the Gentile ruler, Cyrus, to allow them to return to their homeland. You can read about these events in 2 Kings chapter 24, Jeremiah chapter 25, and 2 Chronicles chapter 26. It's the return of the captives under King Cyrus that is being remembered in Psalm 126. Recalling this event, the writer speaks about the dreamlike state that has resulted from such a joyful happening. They were so full of joy, they could hardly believe it was true. Every Christian can look back to the time when they were set free from the captivity of sin. Our personal disobedience to God had separated us from him. That separation would have lasted far longer than 70 years. It would have been eternal. But God stepped in. He didn't send us another Cyrus to be a political or a military saviour. He sent us his son to save us from our sins. Our transformation from guilt to justification and from slavery to liberty was far more significant and much more costly than Israel's restoration. Perhaps we can remember a day when it seemed as if we were dreaming because of what we'd just found through faith in Jesus Christ. We can think back to that personal restoration as we travel to church, and that should fill our hearts with joy from God. There may also be blessings that we have enjoyed as a local group of Christians that we can look back on and rejoice in. In the UK, we can look back to a number of revivals that have happened over the centuries, and further back still to what is usually called the Reformation, when the most important truths of Christianity were clearly restated and Christian liberty was much more fully enjoyed again. We might go back even further to when the gospel first reached our country or our continent. We had no national or personal claims to God's blessings, but he gave them to us anyway. Perhaps we can look back with a mixture of feelings to a time when our Christian lives went temporarily off the rails, but God picked us up again and restored the joy of our salvation to us. He restored us to the full enjoyment of fellowship with himself and with his people. Every memory of this kind can be a reason for thankfulness and joy, a joy which God gives to us through our recollection of his goodness. The outward evidence of the joy of the Israelites in their restoration was mouths filled with laughter and tongues occupied with singing. Anybody could have seen and heard how pleased they were. Laughing may not be a regular part of church services, but the joy that it represents should be. Singing has been a feature of the people of God right throughout history. The picture presented in Psalm 126 is of a people so filled with joy that it simply has to spill out publicly. Now, I acknowledge that Christians have reasons for sadness sometimes, and that a certain solemnity is not out of place in the presence of the Almighty God. But the outcome of all three of the restorations described by the Lord Jesus in Luke 15, the lost sheep, the lost coin, and the lost son, is joy and rejoicing. 2. Relishing restoration. I would hate to give the impression that all the joy and blessings of Christianity are in the past. As well as looking back to restoration that's occurred previously, we ought to appreciate what we have right now, and what we enjoy currently should have a visible impact on our lives. If God has restored us to the enjoyment of fellowship with himself, either at our conversion or by later calling us back from backsliding, then we are currently in active fellowship with him. Not only had Israel been brought back from Babylon, a historic fact for which they could continue to give thanks, they'd then been established in the land again. They could look back and give thanks for what God had done, and they could look around and give thanks for what he was still doing. The Lord has done great things for us, the people said, adding, and we are glad. They were glad in the here and now. They could look around at the fig trees and the herds of sheep, all on the land which Jehovah had given their ancestors, and they could find in them reasons for deep joy, things that made them glad in that moment. As we ponder over matters on our way to church, we can contemplate the many spiritual and practical blessings that God has given to us and that we should be actively enjoying. If we are going to church, we are about to exercise our privilege of coming into the presence of the Creator of the universe, and we are about to take our place among the Father's children, our brothers and sisters in Christ. We have a right to do so because Jesus, God's Son, gave himself as a sacrifice to remove our sins and our sinful selves. We have the Holy Spirit living in us to illuminate these and other truths of the Bible for us. The Spirit also gives us the privilege of God living in our hearts, not just dwelling in unapproachable holiness in a tabernacle or temple which we could never enter. On a purely practical level, we have the health and strength to get to such a gathering, or at least the technology to join in remotely if that is necessary. We have the liberty in our country to gather freely with other Christians to praise God. We have a place to meet and free time to be there. You could probably keep this list going at length. I'm not suggesting that we forget or ignore the very real problems that there might be in our lives. Just that when we come into the presence of our Saviour, we should focus on him for the time available, not on our everyday concerns. The Gentile nations who lived around Israel recognised that the Lord had done great things for them. In the same way, there should be outward evidence in my life, so that non-Christians can see that God has done great things for me too. They might not have much idea about what God has done for me, but they should see that there is something different about my life. Different from what I used to be before I became a Christian, perhaps. Different from the other people they know. Different from what they know themselves to be. Not different in the sense of weird or unapproachable, of course. Different in the difficult to define sense of displaying peace and joy and a contentment that's rather unusual in the 21st century. 3. Requesting restoration. In the Bible I use, the typesetters have separated verse 4 from the beginning and end of the psalm with extra spacing, and I can see why. Verse 4 strikes a slightly different note from what comes before and after it, when it says, "Bring back our captivity, O Lord, as the streams in the south." Why is the psalmist asking for the captivity of the people to be ended when that had already happened in verse 1? The people had either fallen into some further captivity or they had stopped enjoying the liberty which God had given them. In this verse, the writer is not remembering a past restoration or relishing the present restoration. He's requesting a further restoration that's now necessary. It's never a bad time to pray for restoration and revival. Perhaps such a restoration is required in your own life or that of your local church. Maybe you were praying for a regional or national revival in your country. What God has done in the past, he can do again. This seems to be the thinking of the writer of Psalm 126, and it should be our way of thinking as well. National revivals start as local revivals, which then spread. Local revivals start with the restoration and renewal of individual Christians in that area. All revival starts with people praying for it to happen. That is something to think about on your way to church next week. The psalmist asks for renewal to happen as the streams in the south. That may require a little explanation. The word used for south is the Hebrew word Negev. This can simply mean that point of the compass, but it usually refers to the semi-arid region in Israel that's to the south of Judah. The northern part of this region supports some livestock, but the southern part is desert. This desert has riverbeds and stream beds that are dried up for most of the year. These dried up watercourses are called wadis. When the rains do fall, perhaps in the hills to the north, streams suddenly start to flow with water, bringing refreshment and life to the desert. The people living by the wadi might not actually see the rainfall, they just see the evidence in the flowing streams and they rejoice in it. I hardly need to explain any further what the writer means by streams in the south. He wants God to pour out a blessing that will fill up the dry nation, and bring it to life and health again. Since it is God, not man, who sends the rain, so it is only God who can bring about this restoration. It might start somewhere else, out of the sight of the writer, but he wants to see the results of God's blessings. I'm certain we all want to see the blessings of God come into the areas where we live. Maybe your church or your own life has been experiencing a time of dryness and drought. God does sometimes allow those times to occur. It might be the result of failure, but it might just as easily be part of God's plans and timings which we can know nothing about. God could be waiting for our prayers before he opens his heavens again and pours out a restoration or a revival that we've longed after for a long time. What a source of joy it would be to see God at work and to know we had a tiny part in it through our prayers. Do we have enough faith to ask for such things? It's this pattern of blessing following times of drought that carries us over into the final section of the psalm, that is verses 5 and 6. 4. Weeping before joy. Those who sow in tears shall reap in joy, says verse 5. We might be tempted to think that we will start praying and working to spread the gospel once we see a bit more blessing in our lives and experience a little more joy. This verse reverses that order. We're to do the work of sowing the seed while we're still weeping. The joy will come with the harvest. I picture a farmer, perhaps in the more northerly parts of the Negev, walking slowly along, scattering seeds from a cloth bag attached to his waist into dry, very unpromising soil. As he sows his seeds, he weeps over a previously failed harvest, or the bleak nature of the land which he owns and farms and is the only source of food and income for him and his family. Later, perhaps much later, the rains arrive and water those seeds so that they germinate. Then further rains cause the grain to grow healthily and yield an essential crop. Now I picture him full of joy as he goes out with a sickle to reap the harvest he's been dreaming about. If my imaginary farmer had been so discouraged by the state of the land or the long-range weather forecast, he might never have sowed his seed corn at all. Then there would never have been any possibility of a harvest. First there had to be sowing, even if it was accompanied by weeping. Tears can be the foundation for joy. There is also a reference to perseverance at the start of verse 6. He who continually goes forth weeping. The idea is of a person going backwards and forwards repeatedly to do the sowing. It was not one quick stride through the field, throwing the seed as widely as he could to get the job over and done with as rapidly as possible. This was a methodical, persevering to and fro in order to do the work thoroughly and systematically. We've all read stories of missionaries who've persevered for years, enduring much hardship, before God has finally blessed their work with fruitfulness. But most of us still secretly long for God to skip straight to the blessing stage in our work for him. Methodical perseverance is not glamorous and is not exactly popular, but it can be very effective if we're persevering in the work God has given us to do. When I read my Bible, I find that all the men and women who God called and blessed had their fair share and more of the kind of problems that lead to tears. From Abraham and Sarah in the Old Testament to Peter, Paul and the various Marys of the New Testament, there's no evidence that God sheltered his servants from every difficulty. In fact, quite the opposite. Problems in our lives might be an indication of God's planned blessings for us, rather than the sign of his displeasure or unconcern that we often mistake them for. But the weeping in verse 6 is connected with bearing seed for sowing, literally carrying a bag of seeds for the purposes of sowing. So the picture is not just of perseverance, but of perseverance in the good work of planting life-producing seeds. That makes me think of the parable of the sower which Jesus told. When Jesus explained this parable to the disciples, he said, "The seed is the word of God." All Christians have a responsibility to sow the seed of God's word. Perhaps you think that sowing the seed is just the job of paid ministers and missionaries to foreign countries. But we should all be involved in this work. Simple everyday conversations with family, friends, colleagues, and even complete strangers are opportunities to say a little about our belief and trust in God. We don't have to preach sermons to tell people something about Jesus and what he means to us. Even in Jesus' parable, the seed didn't always bear fruit. A negative or disinterested response can be very disheartening. We should not be discouraged by a lack of success. We might not shed actual tears over the matter, but we should feel encouraged by God's word to continue, despite any setbacks, in such an important work for him. The reassurance for us, if we are shedding tears while sowing the word, is that those who do so shall doubtless come again with rejoicing. We go out and sow, possibly with tears, and we return with rejoicing, and this is doubtless. In other words, the rejoicing is guaranteed. The gap between the weeping and the rejoicing is not specified. The final outcome is, however, certain. For his own reasons, the Lord may leave us a few hours or many decades before the rejoicing phase, but it will come. He is the God who gives us joy. Your walk to church is a good opportunity to reflect on what part of this cycle you are in currently. But you should remember that the cycle will end with rejoicing, because that's the kind of God we serve. The rejoicing is not without reason. The farmer is pictured as bringing his sheaves with him. Sheaves, of course, are the crop that grows from the seeds which he sowed previously. They are the bundles of wheat or barley that come from a healthy harvest, and they are the reason for the rejoicing. We shouldn't necessarily think that the sheaves represent lots of people who have been saved because of our witness. Remember that Noah was a preacher of righteousness, according to 2 Peter 2 verse 5, for many years, but only his direct family were saved from the flood. God said in Isaiah 55 verse 11, "My word that goes forth from my mouth shall not return to me void, but it shall accomplish what I please, and it shall prosper in the thing for which I sent it." We might not know what God intends our sowing of his word to accomplish, or how he will make it prosper, but we can be sure it will yield the sheaves that he intends. This means that we can anticipate some of the joy that will come from seeing his purposes achieved by knowing that it will certainly happen, even though we may not yet see how or when that may occur. So however you travel to church, when you next do so, you will do well to contemplate the God who brings

to meet together in church and ask that you will cause this to continue. Whenever we are on our way to church to meet with you and with other believers, please put that joy into our hearts that only you can produce, and fill our thoughts with the restoration you have, do, and will give to us. Amen. 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We're going to meet the God who gives us joy. Talk number T1475.

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May the God and Father of our Lord Jesus Christ bless and keep you always.

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4: It's not about an arbitrary list of naughty words. It's about our speech being used for building people up, because we will be held to account for every word that we say. Jesus made that very clear.
5: Sadly, the Bible doesn't give us an up-to-date list of words we can and can't say. In fact, many of the words we consider offensive today didn't even exist when the New Testament was being written. So does that mean Christians can say whatever they like? Well, on today's Word Alive, Tom Ward will encourage us to think not simply about the words that come out of our mouths, but what those words reveal about what is actually going on inside us. Hi and welcome to the programme. I'm Mel, and as you just heard, today we're talking about bad language. For a long time, Christians were known for not swearing, but that might be changing, particularly amongst younger Christians. So what should our stance be? Here's Tom.
4: Thanks, Mel. Recently, the children's worker at my church put out a message asking for empty toilet rolls so that he could use the cardboard inner tube for a craft that he was planning. So over the next week or so, we dutifully saved them up as a family. But when my wife asked for one of my daughters to take them down to church, she objected because the rolls had the word CRAP printed on them. It's part of the design of the toilet rolls, but she felt uncomfortable. Why was she so concerned, and why did I spell that word out instead of saying it? Well, it's because swearing is a taboo subject, isn't it? And different Christians have differing sensitivities

0: to it. There's almost an unwritten scale that seems to go from the just mentioned C word, which is seen as fairly tame by most people, through the S word, the F word, to another C word, which is seen as being highly offensive. And there are many more words in between. Most swear words come from some variation of bodily functions or body parts, particularly sex or going to the toilet. When you look into the history of these words, a lot of them started out as not particularly shocking, but over the years, they became swear words largely because societies developed taboos around subjects of body parts and bodily functions. Today, there are those Christians who think only some of these words are swearing. Other people think that all of them are swearing and it's unacceptable to use any of them. So what should our stance be? And what does the Bible actually say? That's what we're going to think about over the next 25 minutes or so. Now, I want to put aside the question of taking the Lord's name in vain or blaspheming. This is something that I have addressed in a separate Word Alive called In Vain, which you can find on our website, gnba.net. That's gnba.net. So yes, we shouldn't use God's name as a swear word, and I don't really know any Christian who thinks that we can, but I do know a number of Christians who think that the other words, often seen as swearing, that aren't associated with God are totally fine to use. So in this teaching today, I'm thinking largely of those who do think swearing is okay or not really a big issue. Now, if you're someone who wouldn't dare swear, you don't swear and you don't ever plan to start, well, I've got a couple of points at the end of this message for you, but I do think it's always worthwhile considering what the Bible says. If you feel strongly about this, do you have biblical justification? I have to say, in my circles, I've seen a bit of an increase in bad language in recent years. It seems to have become something that's more socially acceptable amongst Christians. I remember doing accountability with a young Christian guy a while back, and he had a real potty mouth. I challenged him on it, and he said, well, the Bible doesn't say anything about it. If that's you, if that's what you're thinking, then keep listening. Now, I will admit off the bat that the Bible has less to say about specific words than some Christians would want. But I believe it has more to say about the motive and intent behind what we say than you probably realize. I'm going to mention loads of different scriptures over the next 25 minutes, but I could mention many more. God is very interested in what we say and why we say it. If you simply want, you know, a checklist of words that you can and can't say, then you're going to be very disappointed with this message. Because a lot of what we see as bad language, or cussing for the Americans, is culturally defined. Some words in some countries are seen as worse than in other countries. And also, this applies to different points in history as well. Today, we have a long list of bad words, but if you went back 100 years, it would not be the same list. There's a tendency for us as flawed people to think, how much can I get away with before it's sinful? Where is the line so that I can make sure I keep just the right side of it? But that's the wrong way to look at this. Our desire should be to honor and glorify the Lord in all our thoughts, all our words, and all our deeds. Now, I do admit it would be nice to have a clear and direct verse that you can, you know, just cut and paste into every situation regarding language. For this topic, it would be tempting to pull a verse like Ephesians 4, verse 29, that says, let no unwholesome talk come out of your mouths, and kind of say, look, there you go, case closed, that's all we need. That applies to all the bad language of today. But we need to do more work to work out what the Apostle Paul, inspired by the Holy Spirit, meant by unwholesome. The swear words that you and I are thinking of were not around in the New Testament times. I saw an example of someone trying to find the golden verse about swearing recently on YouTube. A well-known podcaster who recently became a Christian was talking to somebody about his swearing. He said he didn't think God cared about what he said, swearing and all. And the woman responded by pointing to the Apostle Peter when he denied Christ three times. And on the third time, it says in Matthew 26 that he, Peter, began to call down curses and he swore to them, I don't know the man. The woman then said that when we swear, when we use bad language, we are distancing ourselves from Christ like Peter was distancing himself from Jesus. Now, maybe her point stands, possibly. But the verse doesn't work there, I'm afraid. The swearing and cursing in that verse is not referring to the F word or anything like it. It's saying that Peter was so desperately trying to convince the people that he didn't know Jesus that he was swearing to it. He was saying, let me be cursed if I'm lying. Today, people might say something like, I swear on my life I'm telling the truth. The Bible is very clear that we shouldn't swear by things or make oaths that we can't keep. But bad language, I have to admit, takes a bit more work. The Bible has less to say about specific words, but more to say about our speech in general and the intent behind what we say. I'm going to use a number of verses that don't directly address swearing, but do help us build a picture of the importance of how we speak. So I have four C words for you today that I want us to think about. Our speech as Christians should be controlled, consistent, clean, and constructive. And this, I think, will help us when thinking about swearing. So let me take you through each of those words. Why do I say controlled? Well, one of the main times that a believer might swear is when something unexpectedly happens, right? You know, the car in front of you brakes suddenly and you almost ram into the back of them. You're walking into the kitchen barefoot for your morning coffee and you stub your toe on the dining room table. You're watching the football match and your team concedes a goal in the last 30 seconds and they lose the game. You're having an argument with your spouse and you're furious and a word comes out. The fruit of the Spirit, though, is self-control. And could it be that in a moment of anger or frustration or just trying to be animated, you let a word out that you might not think is very bad, but when you boil it down, it shows a lack of control. Jesus said, out of the overflow of the heart, the mouth speaks. What we say shows something of where our minds are at. A guy at my old church became a Christian in a rehab center, and he said that people noticed the change in him before he did. A number of people said, look, you're not swearing as much as you used to. It's interesting, isn't it? Out of the overflow of the heart. Now, listen to these very challenging words from James chapter 3. I'm going to read verse 3 to verse 8. When we put bits into the mouths of horses to make them obey us, we can turn the whole animal. Or take ships as an example. Although they are so large and are driven by strong winds, they are steered by a very small rudder wherever the pilot wants to go. Likewise, the tongue is a small part of the body, but it makes great boasts. Consider what a great forest is set on fire by a small spark. The tongue also is a fire, a world of evil among the parts of the body. It corrupts the whole body, sets the whole course of one's life on fire, and is itself set on fire by hell. All kind of birds, animals, reptiles, and sea creatures are being tamed and have been tamed by mankind. But no human being can tame the tongue. It is a restless evil full of deadly poison. Now, these verses obviously go far beyond our subject of profanity. But I do think the point that, humanly speaking, no one has the power to tame the tongue is important for this subject. These verses show just how dangerous our tongues can be. A restless evil for those who are in the flesh, but for those who are led by the Holy Spirit, we can and we must have control of the words that we say. The phrase, you know, I couldn't help it, is not a get out if you're a believer. So our speech should be controlled. And secondly, our speech should be consistent. What we say should be the same wherever we go. When I became a Christian, I was 18 and had a whole set of friends that were not. And I quite quickly fell into a bad habit of good language, wholesome talk in church circles, and less than wholesome speech in my old circles. Now, it wasn't that I swore a lot. In fact, I had a bit of a reputation for not swearing even before I met Jesus. That's probably because of my upbringing. But I confess there were moments when I said things with my old friends that I wouldn't have dreamed of saying with my Christian friends. But it shouldn't be that way. James 3, verse 9 and 10 says, with the tongue we praise our Lord and Father, and with it we curse human beings. Again, James isn't directly addressing swearing. He's talking about people hating other people and wanting bad for them, you know, cursing them. But the point still stands, you know, that in a worship time, we're praising God, you know, you wouldn't dream of dropping the S word. But in an argument on a Friday night after a glass of wine, maybe. Our speech, though, should be consistent. Can you honestly say that you would be happy to use swear words in front of your children or in front of your pastor or in front of your parents? Location shouldn't determine how we speak. Our speech should be consistent. And then, thirdly, it should be clean. This is where I think some of the standard verses that are often mentioned around bad language apply best. Ephesians 4 verse 29, let no corrupting talk come out of your mouths. Or Ephesians 5 verse 4, nor should there be obscenity, foolish talk or coarse joking, or putting away filthy language from Colossians 3 verse 8. So corrupting, unwholesome, obscene, foolish, coarse, filthy. A lot of those words in the Greek are to do with things that are rotten or foul or unfruitful or vulgar or shameful or unwise. So without mentioning any specific words, you know, can I say this word or what about that word? The question actually is, can we use swear words and still say that the language that we're using is clean? Is the language that we're using God-honoring? In Proverbs 10 verse 20, it says that the tongue of the righteous is choice silver. I love that. What an image. Not set on fire, like in James, but made of pure and precious silver. So valuable. As a Christian, one who's been redeemed by Christ, who has been brought from death to life, who has come to trust in the life, death, and resurrection of Jesus Christ and pledged allegiance to him, I'm called to not look like the world. I'm called to be in the world, but not of it, and to have a silver tongue in a world of smoking tongues. This means that our words must be worth something, that everything you say is, as Bible teacher Adrian Rogers once said, true, necessary, and kind. When you take bad language, swearing, can we say it's true? Can we say it's necessary? Can we say it's kind? It doesn't mean that a righteous person never says anything negative or difficult or challenging. We'll think about that in our last C word in just a moment. But surely the silver-tongued person will have clean speech. We live in a society of moral decay. Innuendo and smut is second nature to so many. Many years ago, I met Milton Jones. You may have heard of him before. He's a comedian. He's a Christian. And after I'd met him, he gave me free tickets to a show in Manchester to see him do stand-up. And I went with my brother. And the first three acts before Milton came out, man, their language was just, it was horrid at times, really was. But in our society, a bit of bad language can often get you a cheap laugh, can't it? Then Milton finally came out and fired dozens of one-liners. No bad language, no tearing down other people, no innuendo, and he was absolutely hilarious. That evening, he had a silver tongue. So what about you? Do you have a silver tongue? So clean words, and then finally, our words should be constructive. Ephesians 4 verse 29, do not let any unwholesome talk come out of your mouths. I've already quoted that, but listen to the rest of this verse. But only what is helpful for building others up according to their needs, that it may benefit those who listen. It's not about an arbitrary list of naughty words that you shouldn't say. It's about our speech being used for building people up, to be constructive, not destructive, to be beneficial and not banal. We need to speak with kindness, gentleness, and grace because we will be held to account for every word that we say. Jesus made that very clear in Matthew 12, verse 36. But I tell you that everyone will have to give an account on the day of judgment for every empty word they have spoken. Could we put bad language into the category of empty words? We shouldn't waste our words on empty vocabulary, words that are unnecessary and unhelpful. Swear words don't build people up and they don't share the truth. They don't speak life. We should be willing to speak truth and identify with Christ even when it's uncomfortable. Think about the book of Acts as the Holy Spirit has fallen on the disciples and they are empowered to speak boldly even in the face of harsh opposition. The authorities arrest them in chapter 4, and they release them and order them to not speak about Jesus anymore. But they simply can't help it. They have to speak about Jesus and what he's done for them. Can you imagine the apostles being released from prison, walking around swearing, using bad language? Now, their words were like fire, going with the power of the Holy Spirit, leading to conviction. You know, sometimes there's a stereotype of Christians as soft and bland and timid, quiet, you know, a bit reserved. But that's not the faith of the book of Acts. That's not the faith that we find in the New Testament church. And it shouldn't be ours either. To be controlled, to be consistent, and to be clean doesn't mean weak and quiet, you know, vague and wishy-washy. We speak boldly. We tell the truth, the most important truth in the world. Jesus is Lord. Amen? One of the hallmarks of being a Christian is that you speak well. I don't mean in the sense that, you know, you speak with eloquence or polished vocabulary. I mean that our words will be good and life-giving. They will build up and not tear down. They will be light and not dark. They will be pure and not dirty. Colossians 4, verse 6, let your speech always be gracious, seasoned with salt, so that you may know how you ought to answer each person. Think about what, you know, a little bit of salt does to food. It makes it distinctive. It makes it better, doesn't it? In the same way, Christian speech should be gracious and wise and appropriate and worth listening to. He says, let your speech always be gracious. So there's a positive command, make your words good, rather than merely a call to avoid certain words. Psalm 34, verse 1 says, I will extol the Lord at all times. His praise will always be on my lips. David says, God, I'm going to worship you all the time. And so praise is never going to be far from my mouth. If this is true of us, if we're using our words to share the gospel, to build people up and to praise God, do we have any time for words that are rotten or foul or unfruitful or vulgar or shameful or unhelpful? You know, do we want to be using words that are crude or unwise? Let our speech be controlled, consistent, clean, and constructive. Now, I said at the beginning of the program that I'd finish with something to say for you if you're someone who would never dream of swearing. You might have been listening to what I've said today and think, yeah, that's pretty obvious. I don't swear. I won't swear. I never will swear. This is pretty basic stuff. But here's something to keep in mind. Swearing is not the only indication of a lack of spiritual maturity. Many years ago, Tony Campolo opened a sermon by saying that tens of thousands of children had died from hunger and malnutrition while the audience had slept. He then said that many of them didn't give a, and he swore. He then made the point that people were more offended by his use of the swear word than by the suffering of the children. It's a really challenging thing to think about. It is true that sometimes we obsess over things that aren't the main thing. We must not become prideful in our lack of bad language. You might have the purest of speech, but a number of other issues to work on. In Matthew 23:23, Jesus said, you tithe mint and dill and cumin and have neglected the weightier matters of the law, justice and mercy and faithfulness. Christ was criticizing the religious leaders who were extremely careful about small religious obligations while neglecting the things God considered ultimately far more important. Jesus wasn't saying tithing was wrong. In fact, he went on to say, these things you ought to have done without neglecting the others. So I'm not saying that bad language isn't important. Let's all go around swearing. It's no big deal. No, hopefully you've heard what I've said today in this program, and you can see that I don't think bad language is good. But I am saying that we as Christians can at times get caught up in certain matters that ultimately show our priorities. We care about foul language, yes, but do we also care about the weightier matters of justice, mercy, and faithfulness? Justice, treating people rightly, especially those who are vulnerable or oppressed. Mercy, having compassion and forgiveness for others. Faithfulness, genuine loyalty and trustworthiness towards God and people. The issue was proportion. The Pharisees were obsessing over the smallest details while failing to embody the character of the God whose law they claimed to uphold. Jesus, again challenging the Pharisees, said in Matthew 23, "Woe to you, scribes and Pharisees, hypocrites, for you clean the outside of the cup and the plate, but inside they are full of greed and self-indulgence. You blind Pharisee, first clean the inside of the cup and the plate, that the outside also may be clean." It's so easy for us as Christians to fall into the trap of focusing on the external and not the internal. What we say, the language that we speak, is obviously important. But is it not possible to internally feel things or think things that are just as foolish or filthy as any swear word, but just not to say it? We are fooling ourselves if we think that this is some way better. Let's be honest, sometimes we care more about what other people think than what God thinks. It is God who created us and God who created our mouths and our minds to worship and honor him. Psalm 139 verse 4 says, "Before a word is on my tongue, you, Lord, know it completely." The reality is that there is nothing hidden from God. God knows our thoughts. Can you honestly say that your thoughts are as clean as your words? Intention is key. I can't remember much from Sunday school when I was growing up, but one session has stayed with me since I was like 8 years old. There was this lovely woman teaching us about swearing and particularly sticking your fingers up, the middle finger and also your index finger and middle finger. And she said, it doesn't really matter what fingers you use. If you're wanting to swear at somebody, it's about the intention. It's the heart behind it that is wrong. She said, holding up your little finger could be swearing as much as any other finger. And sadly, a group of us rowdy boys then ran around after the church service holding up our pinkies at each other. But the point that she made is completely correct. If you think that through then for a second, you realize that basically you can swear without saying a word. If I have the feelings, if I have the thoughts, if I'm annoyed or frustrated or angry or bitter or jealous or shocked or whatever it is, that type of thing might lead some quote-unquote heathen to swear, but for me to keep it in my brain is no better. We focus on the outward instead of the inward. We want to save face, don't we? We want to give off a good impression, and we very easily look down on others for their loose lips while we keep tight lips but actually let our minds roam around in the gutter. Would we be people with silver tongues and silver minds? And let our daily prayer be the prayer of David at the end of Psalm 19. Let the words of my mouth and the meditation of my heart be acceptable in your sight, O Lord, my rock and my redeemer.
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10: Top stories this hour. A Russian aide says that President Putin's talks with US envoys have been substantive, very frank and constructive. Steve Witkoff and Jared Kushner arrived in Moscow yesterday for discussions aimed at ending the war in Ukraine. However, our Russia correspondent, Ivor Bennett, isn't convinced there'll be substantial progress just yet.
11: Vladimir Putin is still demanding all of the Donbass region in any peace deal, including territory his forces haven't yet taken. For Ukraine, though, that is a red line they will not cross. Zelensky does not want to surrender territory that has cost him and his country so much to defend.
10: The American team will travel to Kyiv today. Ministers have condemned the behaviour of masked demonstrators who caused major disruption by blocking roads at the port of Dover yesterday. Kent police confirm no arrests have been made during the demonstration. Danny Tomo, an associate of right-wing activist Tommy Robinson, appeared to claim responsibility for the protest on social media. Robert Jenrick insists Nigel Farage is still Reform UK's biggest asset, as its annual conference ended yesterday. It follows allegations that senior officials arranged for a US company to fund three polls, but Mr. Farage says the party's broken no laws. Train services between London, Paddington and Reading have resumed following major disruptions. A grass fire near a train track caused disruption yesterday. Erling Haaland scored his 300th club career goal as Manchester City edged past Coventry 1-0 in the Premier League. But the Norwegian striker says he needs to get better.
12: I should have executed better. I should have scored my chances. So we finished the game off, but I didn't manage to do it. So I have to go and practice more so I score more goals.
10: Tottenham got their first point of the season with a goalless draw at Nottingham Forest. Celtic beat St Mirren 2-1 to go 5 points clear at the top of the Scottish Premiership. Rangers beat Motherwell 1-0. And Irish boxer Katie Taylor brought her illustrious career to an end with a dominant win on points against Flora Pilley at Croke Park. From Sky News, I'm Faye Rowlands.
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14: A mixed picture greets the UK this morning. London is largely cloudy at 15 degrees Celsius, with a gentle breeze of 7 kilometres per hour across much of England. Wales sees early showers clearing for a pleasant 15 degrees Celsius, rising to 25. Scotland has a cloudy start with light rain near Edinburgh, at 13 degrees Celsius and breezy. Northern Ireland is partly cloudy, feeling 16 degrees Celsius, with early showers clearing and a fresh breeze of 11 kilometres per hour.
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18: The month of September has arrived, and with a new month, a new expression of faith and worship, All Souls in Praise, we recognize the joy of the Lord with us, his faithfulness through all generations. And as we have a new month, we remember that his mercies are new every morning. Great is his faithfulness. He never lets us down. As far as the east is from the west, so far has he removed our sin from us. Father, we bless you that anew there is a new creation, day by day, moment by moment. There is rebirth and new birth. And we praise you, each of us, for our new birth in Christ, those of us who follow Jesus Christ as our Lord and Saviour. So having reached September, were you travelling at all in August? Did you get a chance to have a break and a holiday? Well, me, Noel Treddinick, a chance to be back with you at the microphone, thinking of each one of you as we listen and join our hearts and voices together, All Souls in Praise. And I want to begin with a wonderful fresh hymn. All things are bright and beautiful. All creatures, great and small, are beautiful too. All things, who do we know who's wise and wonderful? Well, certainly the Lord God himself, because the Lord God made all these good gifts which we are richly to enjoy. Have you seen lots of little flowers opening, little birds singing? Have you appreciated glowing colours of sunset? What about up in the hills? Have you been walking and enjoying the purple-headed mountains and the rivers running by, the sunsets, and the mornings that are fresh and bright? Are you anticipating the cold wind in the winter? Whatever it is, here in September, we praise God as our great Creator and lover of our universe, who sustains us moment by moment. The music here is by John Rutter, and it's a fresh and lively recording by the All Souls Choir, appropriately. So All Souls in Praise, the All Souls Choir leading us in our first track, directed by Maria Marchant, who plays the piano for us as well. John Rutter's great setting, All Things, Wise and Wonderful. Let's rejoice, let's praise him. The Lord God made them all.

The All Souls Choir there kicking us off to a wonderful start with John Rutter's All Things Bright and Beautiful. And when I think about a new month and newness and the new creation, I can't help but going back to Genesis chapter 2, right at the beginning of the Bible, where there's that wonderful description of, well, a beautiful, a perfect garden. And after God had created man, verse 8 of Genesis chapter 2 tells us, "And the Lord God planted a garden in Eden, in the east, and there he put the man whom he had formed. And out of the ground the Lord God made to spring up every tree that is pleasant to the sight and good for food. The tree of life was in the midst of the garden, and the tree of the knowledge of good and evil. A river flowed out of Eden to water the garden, and there it was divided and became four rivers. And the Lord God took the man and put him in the garden of Eden to work it and to keep it. And because it was a pleasant place with wonderful plants and trees and shrubs, we assume that it was a pleasure to be in the Garden of Eden. Maybe that's where we get our enjoyment of fruit, of fresh fruit. The Lord God said, 'You may eat the fruit of every tree in the garden, just except one, the fruit of the knowledge of good and evil.' But although there was one restriction, let's remember that all the rest of the trees were for the man to richly enjoy. And it was the same with the people of Israel, the children of Israel, the children of God. In the promised land, Jerusalem was a land flowing with milk and honey. And that's a cue for another song. I love all things bright and beautiful, and I love the hymn, Jerusalem the Golden. To the tune Ewing, for me, it's a very special combination. J.M. Neill, the writer, says, "How wonderful the pleasures and joys are waiting there. What radiancy of glory, what peace beyond compare. In Jerusalem stands the halls of Zion, in Jerusalem stands the throne of David. How lovely is the city, the home of God's elect. How beautiful the country that eager hearts expect. Jesus, in mercy, bring us to that eternal shore, where Father, Son, and Spirit are worshipped evermore. Oh, let's enjoy the pleasures of Jerusalem, the golden."

There we stay in the Old Testament now and think of the prophet Elijah. And rather like Handel's Messiah, there is an oratorio called Elijah, a very monumental oratorio, I think a beautiful, characterful, almost operatic oratorio by Felix Mendelssohn. He started composing it in German, and then he had a commission by the Leeds Festival and decided to get an English translator to help him. And so the first performance of Elijah, the oratorio, was in English and in England. And as with the story of Elijah, it tells his life. But in the middle of the story, of course, there is this terrific drought in Israel. No water has been seen. We have that amazing contest, don't we, of the prophets of Baal and Elijah pouring buckets of water and troughs of water onto his sacrifice. And then the Lord God sent flames of fire to consume it, showing what a miracle God can perform and how his stamp of approval was on the prophet Elijah. We just come into the extract now where people are thankful. Thanks be to God who waters the thirsty land. After the drought, there was indeed thanksgiving. But before it, Elijah sent a little boy up the mountain and said, come back with knowledge. Twice he came back and said, there are no clouds. And then we come into the extract where there is a little cloud now arising. And so the waters began to roll and the clouds came and watered the land. Oh, I love this extract. I love the whole oratorio. But let's enjoy now. Behold a little cloud, and thanks be to God who waters the thirsty land.

Music there by Felix Mendelssohn, the great concluding chorus to part one of his oratorio Elijah. And from all that ecstasy and rejoicing and praising God, let's turn over the coin and enjoy a new song by Ali Barrett and Joel Payne called Drop Slow Tears of Anguish. So from praise, we now come to, well, is it lament? Is there an agonizing of heart going on? Is there crying? Is there weeping of sadness, fearfulness, and depression? Surely this song sums up our closeness to God in every situation. Oh, Lord, can we drop slow tears of anguish? Of course we can, and you receive us, you embrace us. You know our hearts. Thank you that we can come to you in honesty, in respect, in hope, that you never leave us or forsake us. You receive us even when we're weeping, even when we drop slow tears of anguish.

Well, I love that new song by Ali Barrett, words and music by Joel Payne. Drop slow tears of anguish. Watch as in the garden Jesus weeps alone, seeking strength to finish what he has begun. Through his cup of suffering, let your will be done. And the last verse, wipe, O eyes, O Saviour, in the darkest night, as we long to see you in the dawning light. When the world feels broken, trapped behind a stone, raise us up and teach us songs of love made known. Well, that comes from a lovely new collection called Journey to Resurrection. And obviously that particular song deals with Jesus' agony in the Garden of Gethsemane. And so from a new song to, well, one that was written in 1954. Thanks to God whose word was spoken. An English hymn writer, Reginald Thomas Brooks, usually sung as we're doing now to the tune St. Helen. I see Brooks was born in 1918, died in 1985. And the hymns that he wrote were all about how the word of God comes alive in our hearts. Yes, Joanne Lunn and John Lofthouse are both here to make sure we hear these words. Thanks to God whose word was spoken. Thanks to God whose word incarnate heights and depths of life did share. Thanks to God whose word was written in the Bible's sacred page. Thanks to God whose word is published in the tongues of every race. Thanks to God whose word is answered by the Spirit's voice within. Here we drink of joy unmeasured, life redeemed from death and sin. God is speaking. Praise him for his open word. Each verse ends, praise him for his open word. Let's praise God for the Bible and for the measure of understanding that each of us has, the measure of comfort that we receive from God's word. All we can say is, thanks be to God. Thank you, God, that your word has been spoken and still speaks.

We do need to celebrate after that. The Word of God is available to each one of us. Let's end the first part of our program with an instrumental, River Dance by Bill Whalen. For many years, this became a favourite piece of the All Souls Orchestra. This is a recording taken from the Royal Albert Hall, and it features the leader of the orchestra, the most recent leader of the orchestra, Karen Cavalier. Oh, and the wonderful percussion section. How we enjoy rhythm. One of our programs in August was about exploring and enjoying the rhythm of music that God gives us. Never better is that displayed than this wonderful river dance. It starts slowly, but then let it beat out. Beat out the drums, beat out the rhythm, beat out the solo violin. Oh, we had such fun playing this, recording it, and now we trust you will enjoy River Dance. Dance away with faith and confidence.

0: Wow, I'm even breathless listening to that recording. That was Riverdance featuring our All Souls leader, All Souls Orchestra leader, I should say, Karen Cavalier. Never was a piece more full of rhythm and purpose and vibrancy. Oh, we loved it, and we hope you enjoyed listening to it just now on All Souls in Praise. All Souls in Praise, of course, brought to us care of the wonderful Premier Christian Radio. And I'm Noel Tredinnick, your host. What a privilege to guide us through the pathways of different musical experiences, but above all, of worship of the living God. Let's praise his name here on, appropriately, All Souls in Praise on Premier Christian Radio.
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Well, here on All Souls in Praise, we need, and I hope provide, every encouragement and delight. We need streams of refreshing goodness and water that refreshes. Indeed, we need the guidance of our Heavenly Father. As we cross from one degree of glory to another, as we maybe go to a different walk of life, maybe a new school or a university, here in September, as we cross the Jordan of our life, what is a new beginning? How have we had to trust God, walk through His waves, ask Him to make the way clear to each one of us? Lord, thank You for guarding us and guiding us. When life and the land are barren, we praise God for the waters that He provides of refreshment, guidance, and new life. I love that male voice-only version, didn't you? Sung a cappella. Isn't it wonderful just to hear voices sometimes on their own without the instruments? And now another poignant song for us to discover. I mentioned earlier about the new collection, Journey to Resurrection. And here I find a searching hymn, words by Christopher Idle, music and vocal actually by Andrew Findon. Andrew, we often hear singing opera and more serious music. And of course, we're familiar with the words of Christopher Idle, but this is a new hymn. In silent pain, the eternal sun hangs derelict and still. In darkened day, His work is done, fulfilled His Father's will. Uplifted for the world to see, He hangs in stranger's victory. For in His body on the tree, He carries all our ill. Well, journey to resurrection, obviously at this point, we are at Calvary, we're at the cross. Searching words and beautiful music by Andrew Findon. Andrew is a worship leader just about to move to Luxembourg to take up a new position there in a church in Luxembourg. We wish him well. He's got a beautiful voice, and he sings to us in silent pain. He sings to us, He died that we might die. He sings to us, for strife He came. Gosh, all about the stricken Lord Jesus Christ and what He achieved for us by His sacrificial death on the cross, showing to us such amazing love and amazing grace, as we regularly say. Lord, would You rule in us, our patient Lord, until all evil dies? For in Your hands You hold the stars, Your voice shall speak to end our wars, and those who love You see His scars and look into His face. Lord, we love You, and we thank You for these new songs, especially this, In Silent Pain, the eternal sun hangs derelict and still.

A very moving new song by Christopher Idle and music by our singer just then, Andrew Findon, no stranger to this programme. And we mentioned about September being a time of anticipation, of new beginnings, maybe going off to school. I remember this next piece when I was sent off to nursery school. Like many nursery schools in the past, you had a bed in the afternoon and you had to sleep. There was also something called Listen with Mother. And this was the theme tune, the lovely Berceuse or Lullaby by Gabriel Fauré, the first movement of his Dolly Suite. Well, happy memories for me of nursery school. But also, what a beautiful piece of music. Music by Gabriel Fauré, the Berceuse. May it give you comfort and rest. And maybe for some listeners, remind you of happy days gone by.

Well, the beautiful and haunting berceuse from the Dolly Suite, Gabriel Fauré, bringing back memories to me of those naps after lunch at nursery school, Listen with Mother. We had that and then we did our sleeping. Is it at 1:45 every day on the radio, on the home service? Listen with Mother. Let's change the mood again and end our program with some strong and stirring words from Ephesians chapter 6. I want all souls in praise to strengthen you, to strengthen your love, to strengthen your resolve. That's my prayer. Well, one of them. And Paul the Apostle writes, "Finally, be strong in the Lord and in the strength of his might. Put on the whole armor of God that you may be able to stand against the schemes of the devil. For we do not wrestle against flesh and blood, but against the rulers, against the authorities, against the cosmic powers over this present darkness, against the spiritual forces of evil in the heavenly places. Therefore, take up the whole armor of God, that you may be able to withstand in the evil day, and having done all, to stand firm." So, Father, we pray that you'll help each one of us, listeners to All Souls in Praise, to be rooted and grounded in you. You are our rock, you are our certainty, you are our truth, Father, Son, and Holy Spirit. And we pray as this week unfolds, that as we stand for you, we may see you working in our lives, working in us and through us. We pray for the relationships that we will encounter, maybe at work, maybe new relationships at school or university, maybe new neighbors, maybe family relationships, work relationships, whatever it happens to be. Father, would you embolden us in a spiritual way? Would you use us to be a witness to your glory and your kingdom? And by your Spirit's power, would you bring light and fire and oil and wisdom into all our relationships? Lord, thank you for our relationship with you. Thank you for our relationship with Premier Radio, that we can enjoy programs like this and be built up in the faith. But Lord, help us this week to stand firm in your goodness and in your glory. We pray it all now in the name of our Saviour, Jesus Christ our Lord, and together we can say as listeners, Amen indeed. God bless you, each one of you, as we stand firm together.

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4: If you love me, keep my commands, and I will ask the Father, and he will give you another advocate to help you and be with you forever, the Spirit of Truth. The world cannot accept him because it neither sees him nor knows him. But you know him, for he lives with you and will be in you. I will not leave you as orphans. I will come to you. Before long, the world will not see me anymore, but you will see me. Because I live, you also will live. On that day, you will realize that I am in my Father, and you are in me, and I am in you. Whoever has my commands and keeps them is the one who loves me. The one who loves me will be loved by my Father, and I too will love them and show myself to them. Then Judas, not Judas Iscariot, said, "But Lord, why do you intend to show yourself to us and not to the world?" Jesus replied, "Anyone who loves me will obey my teaching. My Father will love them, and we will come to them and make our home with them. Anyone who does not love me will not obey my teaching. These words you hear are not my own. They belong to the Father who sent me. All this I have spoken while still with you. But the Advocate, the Holy Spirit, whom the Father will send in my name, will teach you all things and will remind you of everything I have said to you. Peace I leave with you. My peace I give to you. I do not give to you as the world gives. Do not let your hearts be troubled, and do not be afraid."
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7: Hello, good morning. I'm Donna Birrell. A Russian aide says that President Putin's talks with US envoys have been substantive, very frank and constructive. Steve Witkoff and Jared Kushner arrived in Moscow yesterday for discussions aimed at ending the war in Ukraine. However, Sky's Russia correspondent Ivor Bennett isn't convinced there'll be substantial progress just yet.
8: Vladimir Putin is still demanding all of the Donbass region in any peace deal, including territory his forces haven't yet taken. For Ukraine, though, that is a red line they will not cross. Zelensky does not want to surrender territory that has cost him and his country so much to defend.
7: Questions are being asked about how hundreds of masked protesters were able to effectively shut down the port of Dover for a time yesterday. Danny Tomo, an associate of right-wing activist Tommy Robinson, appeared to have claimed credit for the demonstration online. No arrests have been made. Police say it was a spontaneous protest with crowds dispersed by midday. Local MP Mike Tapp has written an article in the Mirror today, as Sky's political correspondent Amanda Akas explains.
9: Really being quite critical of the policing operation, saying it depends on preparation. This was clearly a well-organised protest, yet Kent police appear to have had little advance warning. I'll be asking why, whether intelligence was missed.
7: Nearly 56,000 children with special educational needs and disabilities are expected to miss school this September despite being enrolled. That's according to polling commissioned by an autism charity. Train services have resumed between London, Paddington and Reading following major disruptions. A grass fire near a train track caused an electricity supply failure which blocked all lines to Heathrow yesterday. The Festival of Creation is being celebrated in Anglican churches across the world today. The Church of England initiative was given final approval by General Synod earlier this year as a way of giving thanks for God's creation and redemption of the world and to speak to the heart of the major environmental concerns. And Katie Taylor, the three-time undisputed boxing world champion, walked out last night to the anthem All Hail the Power of Jesus in front of an 80,000-strong crowd in Dublin and millions around the world. The devout Christian has brought her illustrious career to an end with a dominant win against Flora Pili. She leaves the sport with a record of 26 wins and just one defeat.
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7: Mixed picture greets the UK this morning. London is largely cloudy at 15 Celsius with a gentle breeze of 7 kilometres an hour across much of England. Wales sees early showers clearing for a pleasant 15 degrees, rising to 25. Scotland has a cloudy start with light rain near Edinburgh at 13 Celsius and breezy. Northern Ireland is partly cloudy and around 16 degrees Celsius with early showers clearing and a fresh breeze of 11 kilometres an hour. That's your latest from the Premier News team. For more stories from a Christian perspective, head to premierchristian.news.
10: My name is Dion and I'm from Eastbourne. 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

Hello from me, Pam Rhodes, bringing you an edition of Hearts and Hymns that I think will take most of us right back down memory lane. This week, most schools across the country open their doors at the start of a new academic year. And it's likely that in the year to come, most school children will find themselves gathered together, probably in the main hall, for assembly. So today I'm going to share the list of favourite school assembly hymns that were voted for in a recent Songs of Praise programme that was so popular that it even ended up with an enthusiastic review on the TV programme Points of View. And this was one of the favourites that was chosen perhaps because of the time of day when assemblies are often held. Morning has broken.

Now, before I let you know which songs were voted into the top 10 school assembly favourites, I'm going to dip into the well-known hymns that were just pipped at the post. Like this one, chosen by perhaps a slightly older generation of former students, the John Bunyan classic with words written back in the mid-1700s in his book Pilgrim's Progress, "He Who Would Valiant Be."

Now, this next song is quite new to me, but I bet there are loads of you who remember it with affection, either from your own school assemblies or because your youngsters have sung it to you. Hymns didn't used to have first lines like this one, but it is just delightful. Cauliflowers fluffy and cabbages green.

This next hymn is one we may have learned when we were children, but the simple, prayerful words are likely to stay with us for a lifetime. These words were inspired by a Christian from the 12th century that many children learn about during their school days, St. Francis, who loved all living things in creation.

Today's children may play out their adventure stories on electronic gadgets, but when this next popular hymn was written back in the 1930s, children loved stories of medieval knights defending the weak and banishing the wicked enemy. And this hymn, "When a Knight Won His Spurs," pictures that image of Christian heroes in armour defending faith and truth against the dragons of anger and the ogres of greed. Great stuff for kids.

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2: Hello. This Sunday, I'll be reflecting on the fact that as Christians we have received forgiveness and spiritual healing by accepting Christ's atoning death on the cross. However, as creatures of this earth, physical and mental illness affects us all from time to time. Ultimately, our entrance into heaven will bring release from these bodies and eternal healing. But in the meantime, there are challenges we must all face. 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

Hello again, Pam Rhodes here with Hearts and Hymns on Premier Christian Radio. And I'm going to continue sharing with you the front runners in the national poll of favourite school assembly hymns that was organised during last year to be featured in a Songs of Praise programme. And that hymn, We Plough the Fields and Scatter, came in at position 10. Its marching rhythm and images of autumn and all the seasons that we see changing around us during the year obviously made an impression on many of us as we remember our favourite childhood hymns. But this next song, coming in at number 9, was known and sung far beyond our school halls and churches. He's Got the Whole World in His Hands started life as an African-American spiritual that's been passed down the generations, sung in churches, fields and prayer meetings long before 1957, when it became a worldwide recording hit in pop charts across the globe.

Often, school assembly songs can be deliberately simple, catchy, and just enjoyable to sing. But others, like this next one from American folk songwriter Sidney Carter, poses challenging questions about our care for our friends and our neighbours.

When you ask grown-ups which hymns they remember from their school days, this next one is often the first song they come up with. It was written back in 1972 by members of the Christian folk band Parchment. And if you don't immediately recognise the title, Colours of Day, you're sure to remember it from its chorus that starts, "Light up the fire."

Now, a couple of songs ago, I played The Thoughtful Hymn, When I Needed a Neighbour, written by American folk songwriter Sidney Carter. And he really loved creating songs for children that became popular right around the world. And coming up now is the second song of his that we're featuring today that became so well known that it was voted into sixth position in that Songs of Praise poll of school assembly favourites. One More Step, Along the World I Go.

0: Do you find yourself singing along with these old favourites without needing a hymn book? Well, don't go away, there's more to come.
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This is Pam Rhodes, and today on Hearts and Hymns, I'm sharing the most popular choices of school assembly hymns in a poll compiled last year for a Songs of Praise programme. And that one, Autumn Days, with its lilting melody and words that bring the seasons to life, was chosen as number 5 in that poll. And Hot on Its Heels was the hymn giving thanks for God's creation that generations of children have sung ever since it was written back in 1848. All things bright and beautiful.

And now we come to yet another hymn by the American folk songwriter Sidney Carter. And this hymn, telling the complete story of Jesus's life in just four verses, is set to music that feels like a jig that makes you want to get up and dance. And it was voted, well, so near the top of the chart at number 3, Lord of the Dance.

And number two in the chart of favourite school assembly hymns starts with the familiar line, "Give me oil in my lamp," but it's often remembered just by its easily singable chorus. Sing Hosanna!

So having heard all those wonderful hymns from school assemblies stretching back over several generations, what do you think was chosen as the number one favourite, voted for by people of all ages and backgrounds? There's nothing about this song which is just generally suggesting that children should be loving and caring to everyone, whoever they are, however they meet. This song from Gray and Kendrick is unashamedly in praise of Christ our Lord. Voted number one in the Songs of Praise poll of favourite school assembly hymns, it's Shine, Jesus, Shine.

Well, now morning assembly is over. It's the news next. Then I'll be back with more of your hearts. It's the news next. Then I'll be back with more of your hearts and hymns.

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10: Hello, good morning. I'm Donna Birrell. Officials in America say two US envoys who travelled to Russia for talks yesterday are said to be hoping for equally productive meetings in Ukraine later. President Putin described yesterday's discussions with Steve Witkoff and Jared Kushner as constructive. Well, Baptist churches helped support almost 500,000 Ukrainians last winter thanks to a special appeal. The European Baptist Federation said there'd been an extraordinary response to its Hope Heats Ukraine appeal, raising over £680,000. It enabled Ukrainian Baptist churches and other Christian organisations support around 480,000 people during last year's bitterly cold winter. Train passengers have described scenes in Dover yesterday as threatening. Masked demonstrators caused disruption by blocking roads to the port. Videos appeared to show them chanting "Stop the boats" before many were escorted by police to a railway station before leaving the area. Reform's Robert Jenrick is among those condemning the action.
11: I was very angry when Just Stop Oil and climate groups stopped people going about their daily business. And I don't want to see that happening for any other reason either. People have got to be able to get in and out of the port of Dover, and Kent Police need to do what's necessary.
10: Police say no arrests were made. Nearly 56,000 children with special educational needs and disabilities are expected to miss school this September despite being enrolled. According to polling commissioned by Ambitious About Autism, just under 1 in 10 say the school places offered isn't suitable for their child's need. Carrie Howarth's son is autistic.
12: Felt like I was sending him into the lion's den and I was just leaving him. And as a parent, to do that to your child, it's the worst feeling. I'm just watching him go into the space where I know he's not getting the support he needs.
10: Well, the government has previously said it's committed to reforming the SEND system to deliver an excellent inclusive education for every child. The Festival of Creation is being celebrated in Anglican churches across the world today. The Church of England initiative was given final approval by General Synod earlier this year as a way of giving thanks for God's creation and redemption of the world and to speak to the heart of major environmental concerns. And Katie Taylor, the three-time undisputed boxing world champion, walked out last night to the anthem "All Hail the Power of Jesus" in front of an 80,000 strong crowd in Dublin and millions around the world. The devout Christian has brought her illustrious career to an end with a dominant win against Flora Pilli. She leaves the sport with a record 26 wins and just one defeat.
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10: This Sunday morning, it's a tale of two halves across the UK. Southern England and Wales are looking very warm, with London at a pleasant 16 Celsius, turning brighter, and Cardiff at 24 Celsius. In the north, Scotland feeling cooler, with Edinburgh at 13, seeing light rain, while Glasgow is a mild 19. Belfast is 17 degrees Celsius, cloudy yet mostly dry for now, though showers will arrive later. That's your latest from the Premier News team. For more stories from a Christian in perspective, head to premierchristian.news.
13: Hello, my name's Sam from Brighton. My husband's a paramedic and I'm a foster carer. Life can be quite stressful at times, and we just find that having Premier on in the background brings a peace and a calm, helps us to come into God's presence, you know, and unwind. About 7 years ago, also, I was very ill. I had an ear infection that just wouldn't go. I had problems with my salivary glands, acid reflux. I lost 2 stone within about 6 weeks, had to keep having antibiotics, couldn't work. I was so alone as time went on. I was actually ill for 7 months. But through Premier, God was really close to me. When I'd just sit there and I'd have to rest, and I'd just listen and abide in God's presence. And God literally carried me through that time. I was so sad as well at the time. It seemed, you know, everybody else was really busy, and although I had lots of friends and family, they couldn't really be there for me. Another friend has said to me, who had ME, she said, people can't really do long-term illness. You know, it's just not what we're wired up to do. We're used to people getting better after about a week, you know. And I'd lost all this weight, and the doctors couldn't seem to find out what was wrong. But one day my sister-in-law was worshipping, and she found that God said to her that Sam's been healed, and sure enough, the next week I was completely better. So yeah, we love to have Premier on indoors. We find that it keeps a nice, peaceful, calm atmosphere for the children. Children that we have also express wanting to come to church as well. The Bible studies are so helpful, and love listening to people's testimonies and charities. There's so much hope on Premier Christian Radio, and you know the world needs that. So well done to all those who work hard for Premier Christian Radio, because we can't do without you.
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Rhodes, welcoming you back to this second hour of Hearts and Hymns this morning. And it's an hour packed full with your requests, some great favourites, old and new amongst them. But this is a track that's a bit of a surprise because it features a gathering of very formal choral singers from two grand cathedrals, Wells in Somerset and Rochester in Kent. So you imagine that you're in for music that's stately and disciplined. Far from it. This will really get your toes tapping, and it's all down to the company they keep. Those fingers flying up and down the ivories belong to that master of jazz and swing, Jules Holland, and together they make music that both praises God and raises the roof.

Jules Holland and the Wells and Rochester Cathedral Choirs, would you believe, they're having an absolutely wonderful time. Now, I have a very special greeting coming up now for a lovely lady called Jean Prutton, who lives in Stopfold in Bedfordshire. And yesterday was a very significant date for Jean because it was her 90th birthday, which she spent at a family wedding where I hope she was spoiled and celebrated every bit as much as the bride and groom. Jean lost her husband, Barry, many years ago now, but she has never stopped being active with all sorts of clubs and church activities. Jean's mobility has deteriorated over recent years and her eyesight is very poor these days. But nothing stops her getting out and about with the help of a circle of loving friends and the Christian family she's been a part of for years at her church in Stopfold. And Jean would be the first to say that although life is physically not easy for her now, she is supported by her deep faith through which she finds great strength and comfort. Now, I know Jean is planning to listen in to Hearts and Hymns this morning. So, dear Jean, with love from all of your family and friends, here's the hymn that you've always said is your favourite, Eternal Father, Strong to Save.

Well, that's a hymn that's always been special to me, having grown up in a naval family. And even though I played that for Jean Prutton, who lives as far away from the sea as she possibly could in Bedfordshire, she loves Eternal Father, Strong to Save too. And here's another hymn that is very dear to Jean, the hymn that was sung at her wedding to Barry all those years ago, a hymn that I guess many a bride and groom have had in their minds as they've walked down the aisle to become husband and wife. Lead us, Heavenly Father, lead us.

Now, here's a nice message from a listener that I met in person not so long ago in Cheltenham, over on the west side of the country. She is Rosemary Wood, and she came along to a tea party for the leprosy mission that I was involved in, along with her two sisters, so it really was a family affair. And now, Rosemary has asked for a greeting for another of her sisters, Daphne Turner, who has a birthday tomorrow on September the 7th. Daphne lives with her husband John in the village of Cossington in a beautiful area near to Bridgewater in Somerset. Daphne and John are part of the congregation at the village church, where Daphne helps with coffee mornings and also the flower arranging in the church itself. But then Daphne's always very active in village life, where she and John have many friends who they help taking to hospital appointments or just visiting, bringing with them lovely homemade cakes or biscuits. So if you're the one who bakes lovely cakes for other people, Daphne, I do hope there's a birthday cake all lined up for you tomorrow on your special day. And here's the hymn that your sister Rosemary thinks you will really enjoy hearing. Tell out my

0: Don't move a muscle. There's more Hearts and Hymns coming up.
1: Can't get to church this Sunday? Why not join me, Simon Ward, for Worship at Home as I bring church to you. Pastor Rick Warren brings us our Sunday sermon. We'll take Holy Communion together, pray for each other's needs, and I'll be sharing the fourth part in our series, Exploring Exodus, as the final and most deadly plague descends on Egypt and the Israelites are passed over. And also taking a further peek at what we might learn for our own lives from the birds, this time the humble sparrow. That's Worship at Home from 10 o'clock this Sunday here on Premier.

What a great rhythm to that song with its declaration of glory, glory there from Brian Houston. And this is Pam Rhodes sharing your requests on Hearts and Hymns this Sunday morning. And this next message comes from Margaret Rogerson, whose family have had a sad time lately. In her husband Harry's family, there were six sisters when he was growing up. And two of those sisters, Marion and Irene, have died recently within 2 weeks of each other. So that only Harry and his younger sister Elizabeth are the siblings left in that generation now. It's been especially challenging for Irene's daughter and her granddaughter, Emily Grace, whose 16th birthday fell at the time when she was not only taking her GCSEs, but her beloved grandmother was also very ill. And at the same time, Emily's older brother, Jacob, who's now 18, was taking his A-levels. Margaret tells me that Jacob is a very talented artist, especially when it comes to creating cartoon characters. And he's also a great Beatles fan, which shows that Jacob's got incredibly good taste and has talents that could take him far. And for all young people like Jacob, who right now are working out what skills and qualities are likely to stand them in good stead as they plan their lives ahead of them, here's a good bit of advice that, above all else, a little bit of love for everyone you meet goes a long, long way.

If I tell you that I'm about to play the song Oh Happy Day, do you immediately think of the gospel recording that the Edwin Hawkins singers took to number one in many charts across the world back in 1969? But then I wonder, do you know that those words were actually taken from a much older hymn written back in the 18th century by Philip Doddridge, who became a teacher, an author and a poet, as well as a minister in a free church in Northampton? And he must have been quite a character because apparently he raised a militia to defend Northampton against a possible attack by the Young Pretender. Well, thank goodness Northampton is still safe today. And in the words of Philip Doddridge's famous old hymn, Oh, Happy Day.

Well, next to him that is traditionally sung on Palm Sunday by processions of Christians walking together into their churches for the service that morning, all clutching their palm crosses. But it's far too good a hymn to save just for one special day of the year, because at any time we can praise God with all glory, Lord, and honour.

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7: Now this is eternal life, that they know you, the only true God, and Jesus Christ, whom you have sent.

Stuart Townend there with that song Vagabonds that demonstrates so clearly his wonderful talent, not just for catchy melodies, but meaningful words that really strike a chord in our everyday lives. This is Pam Rhodes here with Hots and Hymns. And the next request comes from Isabel, who simply says that she's always liked the words of May the Mind of Christ My Saviour, the old hymn written by Kate Wilkinson back at the start of the 1900s. These words may be over a century old now, but they do feel personal and relevant when they're sung for us as they are now by Marilyn Baker. May the Mind of Christ My Saviour.

Now there's just time for me to squeeze in a worship song many of you will remember from your own Christian journey, which expresses that feeling of being adopted into the loving Christian family and the reassurance that brings, and the wonder that you ever managed at all before you knew the blessings of our Father God.

Now, if you rather fancy the idea of me playing a request for you, then drop me a line, preferably by email, to heartsandhymns@premier.org.uk, because I really would love to hear from you. And if by any chance you missed the first themed hour of today's Hearts and Hymns, well, you can catch up with that on Premier Christian Radio at 6 o'clock this evening. And just one more thing I want to remind you of, that you can join me again just after the 1 o'clock news on any Saturday lunchtime, when you can sing along with some of your favourite hymns and worship songs all together now. It is great fun, a wonderful sense of fellowship as we all join in with hymns and songs we know and love wherever we happen to be and however we're feeling. We don't need great voices just to join in. So don't forget, that's just after the 1 o'clock news on Saturdays. But this song is my last today, so I hope you like it.

Well, that's it from me for today, but I do wish you every blessing for the week ahead. So until the next time we're together, take care of yourselves and each other, won't you? From me, Pam Rhodes. Bye now.

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9: Isaiah 53, verses 4 to 10. Surely he took up our pain and bore our suffering. Yet we considered him punished by God, stricken by him and afflicted. But he was pierced for our transgressions. He was crushed for our iniquities. The punishment that brought us peace was on him, and by his wounds we are healed. We all, like sheep, have gone astray. Each of us has turned to our own way, and the Lord has laid on him the iniquity of us all. He was oppressed and afflicted, yet he did not open his mouth. He was led like a lamb to the slaughter, and as a sheep before its shearers is silent, so he did not open his mouth. By oppression and judgment he was taken away. Yet who of his generation protested? For he was cut off from the land of the living. For the transgression of my people he was punished. He was assigned a grave with the wicked and with the rich in his death, though he had done no violence, nor was any deceit in his mouth. Yet it was the Lord's will to crush him and cause him to suffer. And though the Lord makes his life an offering for sin, he will see his offering and prolong his days, and the will of the Lord will prosper in his hand. After he has suffered, he will see the light of life and be satisfied. By his knowledge, my righteous servant will justify many, and he will bear their iniquities.
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11: Hello, good morning. I'm Donna Birrell. Donald Trump's envoys are due to head to Kyiv today as part of a renewed diplomatic push to end the war in Ukraine. Yesterday, they held talks with Russian President Vladimir Putin in Moscow. Former US ambassador to Ukraine, William Taylor, says some feel the pair's involvement so far has been one-sided.
12: These two American negotiators, Steve Witkoff and Jared Kushner, have been to Moscow many times. Indeed, they have taken Moscow's ideas and incorporated them into peace ideas, peace proposals, plans. They have never been to Kyiv.
11: Well, Baptist churches helped support almost 500,000 Ukrainians last winter thanks to a special appeal. The European Baptist Federation said there'd been an extraordinary response to its Hope Heats Ukraine appeal, raising over £680,000. It enabled Ukrainian Baptist churches and other Christian organisations to support around 480,000 people during this year's bitterly cold winter. A senior cabinet minister has condemned masked protesters who blocked people going in and out of the port of Dover yesterday. Hundreds marched through the town, with videos appearing to show them chanting "Stop the boats" as police officers followed. Business Secretary Jonathan Reynolds has responded to the idea that police were completely unaware of the protest.
2: I'm not going to comment on the security and policing side of it, but I do think our police forces deal with a great deal across British towns and cities, and these days people can use modern communications in ways that do make things happen quickly. I think on the whole, the police handle it very well. But look, peaceful protest, yes. Those kind of scenes, absolutely not.
11: Calls for action are mounting over what's being called a sewage crisis in Scotland following a record number of spills. Figures show Scottish Water recorded more than 100,000 overflows last year. The Festival of Creation is being celebrated in Anglican churches across the world today. The Church of England initiative was given final approval by General Synod earlier this year as a way of giving thanks for God's creation and to speak to the heart of major environmental concerns. And Katie Taylor, the three-time undisputed boxing world champion, walked out last night to the anthem "All Hail the Power of Jesus" in front of an 80,000-strong crowd in Dublin and millions around the world. The devout Christian has brought her illustrious career to an end with a dominant win against Flora Pili.
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11: It's a notably warm and bright start for many this Sunday morning, particularly across England's southeast, where London is enjoying 26 Celsius, with sunshine expected to dominate after some early patchy rain. Contrast that with Scotland, where Edinburgh is experiencing 13 Celsius and light rain. Cardiff is a pleasant 17 degrees and mostly sunny. Belfast is 17 degrees as well, with clouds giving away to bright spells later. Keep that umbrella handy then up north, but sunshine is on its way for many. That's your latest from the Premier News team. For more stories from a Christian perspective, head to premierchristian.news.
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15: Very, very good morning to you. Simon Ward here. Thank you so much for joining me. What's coming up on Worship at Home? Well, we've got the next in our series, Exploring Exodus, as we find out what happened when the angel of death passed over Egypt. I'll be sharing a further look at what we can learn from the birds today, considering the humble sparrow. And as always, we have our Sunday sermon at 10:30, our Sunday offering at 11. We'll be praying together at about 11:40 and then share communion together shortly after midday. First, though, shall we lift our eyes to the snapshot of heaven we find in Revelation chapter 5, where the Apostle John shares with us his vision. I saw a mighty angel proclaiming in a loud voice, "Who is worthy to break the seals and open the scroll?" But no one in heaven or on earth or under the earth could open the scroll or even look inside it. I wept and wept because no one was found who was worthy. Then one of the elders said to me, "Do not weep. See, the Lion of the tribe of Judah, the Root of David, has triumphed. He is able to open the scroll and its seven seals." This, of course, is Jesus, And shall we worship him in a moment with the choir of St. Paul's Cathedral? O praise ye the Lord. First, lift your voice with me, if you will, as we join New Wine Worship, the Lion and the Lamb.

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3: Thanks so much, Max and Lydia. Now, do you believe that prayer makes any difference? 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And so can I encourage you, therefore, is there anything in your life, and if you'd like to draw closer to God, just share your prayer request this morning. I'd love to pray with you. And there's a whole army of Worship at Home prayers who'd love to join in with us as we pray together later on. Can't do it, though, unless you send me your prayer request. So please, either for yourself or someone else, either something that's a problem for you or something you just wish to give thanks for, please either ping me a text to 66777. That's 66777. 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Have you seen the new film version of The Odyssey? There seemed to be a lot of noise around it, some reviews giving rapturous praise, others criticising it sharply. A number of folks asked me what I made of it. Well, if I hadn't seen it, I couldn't say, could I? So, Mrs. Ward and I trotted along to see the film this week. And, although it's very long, with the credits rolling after just a few minutes under 3 hours, I can report that we thoroughly enjoyed it, as we did the very welcome meal afterwards. In summary, The Odyssey is a fictional poem by the Greek poet Homer, written in the 8th century BC and telling of the return home of King Odysseus after the Trojan Wars. Rooted in mythology and oral traditions of ancient Greece and divided into 24 books, we're taken on a 10-year journey as Odysseus navigates hazardous seas, remote islands, fierce enemies and vengeful gods. And it set me thinking about another ancient story, this one divided into 66 books. Yet the Bible is not rooted in mythology, but in history, where history is the story of a loving God, his plans being revealed and his people journeying through the centuries towards their eternal home. And the true story of God, his world and his people, is way more extraordinary than any special effects rendition of an ancient myth. How so? Well, let me start in recent times and work backwards. After millennia of suppression, women leaders are now taking their rightful place, releasing a whole new dynamic into daily as well as church life. Scroll back a few years and the likes of John Wimber were helping us rediscover the game-changing power of the Holy Spirit in our lives. Think of the early 20th century revivals in the Scottish Hebrides or Wales, where pubs and police stations almost went out of business as folks flocked to the local chapel and whole communities were transformed. Think about the abolition of the slave trade, driven through by leading Christian politician William Wilberforce. The Methodist revival under John Wesley, bringing the gospel to everyday folk. Schools and hospitals opened by God's people. The Reformation, which steered the focus away from church tradition to God's grace, where people like you and I realised we could have direct access to God and his love for us. This is an epic of far greater proportions than Greek mythology or any other story come to that. Skip back 1,000 years to the early church councils, trying to make theological sense of just what God had done through the birth, death and resurrection of Jesus Christ. Or the Apostle Paul, taking the gospel out to the nations, or the early church living daily lives that brought freedom and purpose to normal folk like you and me. And then, of course, the mission and ministry of Jesus Christ himself, showing not just how life could be lived, but through the cross, setting us free to follow where he had led the way. You still with me in this epic review of history? Let's go back another 500 years and God's chosen people, the Israelites, demonstrating, very imperfectly, God's ways to a watching world, experiencing exile and returning from it. Prophets like Isaiah foreseeing what was to happen centuries before they did. The glory days of the kingdom of Israel under kings David and Solomon. The judges of Israel like Deborah, Gideon and Samson, time and again bringing God's people back from the brink of sin and falsehood. Go back another 500 years and we see the Israelites crossing the River Jordan into the Promised Land just 40 years after escaping through the Red Sea from 400 years of captivity in Egypt. Quite a story this, isn't it? And it keeps on going, backwards in time another 500 years, to the time of the patriarchs, Abraham, Isaac and Jacob. Back another 500 and we get to Noah and the flood and then Adam, Eve and the fall in the Garden of Eden. And where did this epic story start? Where else but in the beginning, God created the heavens and the earth. Now, you'll be thinking, Simon, what on earth has this got to do with the trip to the cinema to see The Odyssey last week? Well, try this for size. Huge numbers of people get all worked up about a new telling of an ancient story, one that isn't actually true. How about you and I get worked up by revisiting an age-old story that is true? Does God's story amaze you enough to tell others about it? Are you able to give a fresh take on how God engages with his world today through your own story? I wonder, is it time to smarten up our act and start telling stories to our families, friends and neighbours, stories of God's love and how he's changed our lives? Whilst we're pondering this extraordinary story, shall we worship God for all the amazing things he's done? In a moment, joining the St. Michael Singers, I will sing the wondrous story. First, here's Robin Mark. How marvellous, how wonderful is my Saviour's love for me.

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2: Coming up in a few minutes, our Sunday sermon with Pastor Rick Warren. But before that, I just share with you a sort of quick history of the world. But what stands right at the middle of it? Well, isn't it the amazing grace of our Lord Jesus Christ? Shall we reflect on that with Hayley Westenra?

0: Haley Weston, rather. Amazing Grace. You're listening to Worship at Home with me, Simon Ward. And coming up after 11 o'clock, I'm going to be sharing the next part of our series, Exploring Exodus, as we find out what happened when the angel of death passed over Egypt. And we're going to be praying together in about just over an hour's time. So if you do have a prayer request, please don't hold on to it. 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First, here's Pastor Rick Warren.
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2: This week, as I went through 8 different international airports, I was reminded of the power of one man. Because of one man, Osama bin Laden, I have to take my shoes off, my belt off, and all things like, every time I go into an airport. That is the power of one man, a single individual. And because of that one man, it affected our security. It affected our liberty, it affected the economy, it affected our destiny. So don't ever lie to yourself again and say, I'm just one person. What could I do? Here was a guy living in the desert on the backside of the world, and he affects you every time you want to travel. One man. That is the power of an individual for either good or for evil. Now, last week we looked at how God gives us a choice in our destiny. A lot of people think destiny is something that's just preset, pre-planned. It's kismet, it's fate, it's que sera, sera. It can't be changed, it's inevitable. Friends, that's not Christianity, that's Buddhism, that's Islam. Christianity says, no, I'm giving you a choice, says God. I'm going to go back to the verse that we started this series with last week. It's Deuteronomy chapter 30. Up here on the screen, look at this. God says, I'm going to give you a choice for your destiny. Not only your destiny in eternity, but your destiny here on earth. He says this, I set before you today life and prosperity or death and destruction. You get to choose. You can choose life and prosperity, or you can choose death and destruction. Now, if you love the Lord your God, and you walk in His ways, and you keep His commands, then you will live, and you will increase. That means you're going to progress, you're going to be successful, you're going to prosper, you're going to increase. And the Lord your God will bless you in the land that you're entering to possess. But, here's the choice, but if your heart turns away from me, you will not live long in the land you're crossing the Jordan to enter in and to possess. God says, I've set before you life or death, blessings or cursing. Now, choose life. He said, it's your choice. I want you to choose life. Choose life so that you and your children may live. Your destiny is your choice. Your choices create your destiny. It's not simply a kismet, fate, inevitable. And God says, not only will your choices affect you, it says it will affect your children. It influences the next generation. Your destiny is your choice. Look at this verse on the screen. Jesus said, according to your faith, it will be done to you. Jesus said, you get to choose. You want your next 10 years to be better or you want them to be worse? Decade of destiny or decade of defeat? According to your faith, it will be done unto you. The person who says I can and the person who says I can't are both right. The person who says I'm going to succeed and the person who says I'm going to fail are both right. The person who says it's going to be a better future and the person who says it's going to be a worse future are both right. According to your faith, it will be done unto you. So let me ask you the question. What are you expecting in your future? What are you expecting in the next 10 years? What are you expecting to happen? Do you expect to be any different? Do you expect to be any better? Or do you just think this is going to be a low

0: 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We're going to look at every key area of your life. We're going to look at your health. We're going to look at your time. We're going to look at your money. We're going to look at what God says about your relationships, about your legacy, about your words, about your problems. Now, today, we're going to continue in preparing for your future. Many people don't know that Jesus had brothers and sisters. Oh, yeah, he did. The Bible talks about it. In fact, there's times when he talks to his brothers and sisters and talks to his mother. Now, Jesus, they were actually half-brothers because Jesus' father was not Joseph. Jesus' father was God. Mary was a virgin when she bore Jesus. But the Bible tells us very clearly that after Jesus was born, Mary and Joseph had other kids and even talks about them in Scripture. Now, one of Jesus' half-brothers was a guy named James. James did not believe that his brother was the Son of God until after the resurrection. And then he goes, he really was. I mean, when you see a guy who's been raised from the dead after 3 days, he became a believer. And he wrote a book in the Bible called the Book of James. In James chapter 4, he teaches us about preparing for the future. Look at your outlines. James chapter 4, verse 13. Listen here, you who say, today or tomorrow, we will go to a certain city and we're going to stay there a year and we will do business there and we'll make a profit. Now, how do you know what's going to happen tomorrow? For your life is like a morning fog. It's here a little while and then it's gone. What you ought to say is, if it is the Lord's will, we will live and do this or that. Otherwise, you'd just be boasting and bragging. You know, all such boasting is evil. Anyone who knows to do the right thing but doesn't do it is sin. Now, this text is a very powerful scripture, and it gives us the three mistakes people make about their future. That's what I want us to look at quickly today. How do we prepare for Decade of Destiny? Well, James says there are three things you want to avoid when you start planning your life, when you start planning your future. And he begins with a typical conversation between a couple businessmen. Notice there in verse 13, he says this. You who say today or tomorrow, we will go to a certain city, and we will stay there a year, and we will do business there, and we will make a profit. Now, what's wrong with that? Well, at first glance, there doesn't seem to be anything wrong with that. I mean, people make plans like this all the time. I mean, actually, at least this guy's got a plan. We talked last week that the Bible says you should plan. It's foolish not to plan. The Bible says you should plan. And this guy's an entrepreneur like many of you. And I mean, he's probably read Think and Grow Rich and The Miracle of Thinking Big and all kinds of other, you know, business books and, you know, Winning by Jack Welch and stuff like that. And he's got a plan, and it's a detailed plan. Notice, he plans where. I mean, when, today or tomorrow, he plans where we're going to go to this specific city. He plans how long we're going to stay there a year. He plans what we're going to have a business there. And he plans why we're going to make a profit. Now, there's actually nothing wrong with any of this. In fact, it's all taught in the book of Proverbs. The Bible says that you should have a strategy for your life and for your business. And this guy plans his purpose and his place and his progress and his profits. And the Bible says making a profit is smart. Making an honest profit is smart. God says that's a good thing to do. So he's got all the bases covered. So what's wrong? Here's the first common mistake that people make. Setting goals without God. Setting goals without God. There's not a single mention of God in his business plan. There's not a single mention of God in his planning. Now, he knows what he wants, he knows how to get there, but he forgets to check it out with God first. Again, don't misunderstand me. The Bible encourages planning. Jesus said in Luke 14, no king goes to battle without planning. Jesus said, no man builds a tower without figuring out how much it's going to cost, otherwise he may not be able to finish it. And Proverbs, as I said, teaches it's foolish not to plan. So there's nothing wrong with what this guy did. It's what he forgot to do that's wrong. And what did he forget to do? He planned without praying. He planned without praying. He was setting goals without God. And the problem here is not what he did. The problem is his attitude. It's an attitude of self-sufficiency. I will, we will, we will, we will. If I were to say to those of you who are business people, business women, business men, do you believe in God? You say, of course I believe in God. And I say, do you believe in Jesus? Well, of course, Rick, you know I believe in Jesus. Does he have any say in your business plan? Well, I like to keep my faith and my business separate. Fatal mistake. Because then God's not going to bless your business. God only blesses what he's engaged in. And you cannot compartmentalize Jesus. If Jesus is not Lord of all, he's not Lord at all in your life. You can't say he's number one, but I've got this little slice of the pie over here that's mine. And when you start compartmentalizing your life, you actually lack integrity. Integrity means it's all blended together. It's integral. It's integrated. It's a unit of one. And when you say, this is my business life, and this is my family life, and this is my social life, and this is my church life, and this is my sex life, and this is my financial life, and you compartmentalize the pie, you lack integrity. Integrity means it's all the same. It all fits together. As I said, if Jesus isn't Lord of all, he's not Lord at all. You can't say, this is my sacred life and this is my secular life. There's no such thing. God owns it all. And yet we try to do this. A lot of times we come to church on Sunday and sing Onward Christian Soldiers, then go AWOL on Monday. Do you know what an atheist is? An atheist is someone who acts as if God doesn't exist. And a lot of Christians are practical atheists. When it comes to their business, when it comes to their finances, when it comes to their dating, when it comes to their sex life, they act as if God doesn't exist. They're practical atheists. You need to set goals. The Bible says to set goals, but you need to include God in your goal setting. In fact, here's what it says in verse 15. Instead, you ought to say, if it is the Lord's will, we will live and do this or that. Now, notice the difference. In the first verse, he says, we will, we will, we will, we will. And this one says, if it's the Lord's will, we will. And what he's saying here is you got to be flexible. You got to be, circle the word if in that verse, if. You got to be flexible. Now, the basic attitude, if you're a believer, if you're a follower of Christ, the right kind of, is there a kind of spiritual planning? Yes, it's called scenario planning. That's the kind of planning God wants you to do. You might write that down, scenario planning, that says, if this happens, we'll do this, and if this happens, we'll do this, and if this happens, we'll do this, and if this happens, we'll do this. It's planning, but it's flexible planning. It says, now, if this happens, we're going to do this, and if this happens, we'll do this. That's the kind of planning that has both planning and faith and trust in God at the same time. Scenario planning is godly planning. I don't know if you've noticed this, but your plans go awry. They don't always happen the way. Have you noticed this? Even the best laid plans get messed up. I mean, we all know Murphy's Law. If something can go wrong, it will. Murphy was an optimist. Not if, it will. Count on it. When things do go wrong, they will go wrong. Because we live on a broken planet and everything goes wrong all the time. Now, I want you to write on your outline the word life. Okay, just write it down, life, L-I-F-E. Now, I want you to circle the two letters in the middle of life. It's if. That's the big if of life. And it's right in the middle of your life. Not in the beginning, not in the end. The big if is in the middle. What if? And he says, if it is the Lord's will, we'll do this or that. Now, during Decade of Destiny, I'm going to teach you how to do life planning. We're going to have some life planning tools, things like that. The starting point of life planning is always surrender. Lord, whatever you want, whatever your will is, I surrender to you. I want your will over my will. Now, write down on your outline this. Planning without prayer is presumption. Planning without prayer is presumption. God says, I want to be included in your planning. And at the beginning of planning, we say, what do you want us to do, Lord? And at the end of your planning, you say, if it's the Lord's will. He says, you should say, if it's God's will, I'll do this. Now, you say, well, Rick, couldn't that become a cliche? Yes, it could become a cliche if it's God's will, Lord willing. But it doesn't have to be. It's just a good reminder. People used to write at the end of letters, when they were writing letters, they would use the letters DV, and then they'd sign their name. Do you know what DV is? It's short for the Latin word Deo Volente. Now, Deo Volente is not a fashion designer. Deo Volente means Lord willing. If it's the Lord's will, God will. If it's the Lord's will, my Muslim friends say, Inshallah. Inshallah. Inshallah means if it's the Lord's will, if it's God's will, we'll do this. Now, Proverbs 16 says this. We may make our plans, but God will have the last word. Now, you may think everything you do is right, but the Lord judges your motive. He knows. He's looking at your heart. So he says, ask the Lord to bless your plans, and you will be successful in carrying them out. You want to be successful in life? Ask the Lord to bless your plans. You'll be successful in carrying them out. Everything the Lord has made has its what? Destiny. Circle that word, destiny. That's why we're doing Decade of Destiny. Everything the Lord has made has its destiny. Proverbs 16:9 says, we can make our plans, but the Lord determines our steps. Now, there's three possible attitudes toward God's will. When you say, God willing in my life, if it's God's will, you can refer to it, you can defer to it, or you can prefer it. Refer, defer, prefer. To refer to God's will, say, you know, Lord willing, and it's just a throwaway line. You don't really mean it. It's just kind of lip service. Lord willing, I'll do this. You're not really thinking about it. That's referring to it. Deferring means I accept it, I acknowledge it, I surrender to God's will. That's better. That's what you want to do, defer. The other, though, is the best, and that's to prefer it. Say, God, I don't really want my plan because my plan sucks. My plan's a dead end. My plan gets me in trouble. God, I want your plan for my life. I don't just defer to your will. I prefer your will. I want my life to be what you created it to be. I want to defer? No, I want to prefer. This is what I want most in life. David says this in Psalm 37 on the screen. He says, take delight in the Lord, and he will give you the desires of your heart. You want the desires of your heart? It's real simple. Prefer the will of God. Take delight in the Lord. Say, God, more than anything else, more than money, more than fame, more than satisfaction, more than comfort, more than security, I want you. Delight yourself in the Lord, and he will give you the desires of your heart. So setting goals without God, planning without God, is the first problem that most people fall into, the trap in thinking about the future. Here's the second one on the back of your outline. James says the second common mistake is presuming about tomorrow. Presuming about tomorrow. Planning without God, presuming about tomorrow. In other words, thinking that you know what's going to happen in your future. You don't. The fact is, nobody knows what's going to go in the future. I don't, you don't, nobody does. A lot of people pay big money. In fact, if you want to make a living, go into prognosticating, go into predicting, go into forecasting, because people will pay big bucks to know their future. And people will pay for all kinds of things, horoscopes, astrology, palm reading, tea leaf reading, crystal balls, crystals, and on and on and on. None of those guys, it's all baloney. None of those guys know anything about your future. By the way, have you noticed you will never see a news headline that says, psychic wins lottery? You've never seen it. Why? Because they don't know. They're fakes. They're phonies. It doesn't work. The Bible says nobody knows the future. Nobody. Only God knows the future. Now in James chapter 4 and verse 14 and 16, it says this. How do you know what's going to happen tomorrow? The answer is you don't.
1: For your life is like the morning fog. It's here a little while and then it's gone. And you'll just be boasting and bragging, and all such boasting is sin.
0: Now, James says that predicting here is sin, and he said it's playing God, and there's two reasons it's a mistake. The first reason, he says, is life's unpredictable. He says, you don't know what's going to happen in your life. Life is unpredictable. You cannot predict it. Life is unpredictable. Even the best educated plans and ideas and predictions are often wrong. I remember at the beginning of the summer, the administration announced that the summer was going to be the summer of the great recovery. Still waiting. The fact is, we lost more jobs in the summer than we did in the spring. Nice try, nice guess, but nobody can predict the future. Nobody knows. Nobody on September 10th, 2001, could have predicted what was going to happen on September 11th. Nobody could have predicted it, except the people who were going to do it. And we don't know what's going to happen tomorrow, or next week, or next month, or next year in your life. So life is, we have no, unpredictable. We have no assurance. We have no guarantees that you're going to succeed. Now, James says, since we know life is unpredictable, we shouldn't presume on it. Instead, we've got to trust God every day. That's why God doesn't tell you your future. First, it'd scare you to death. And second, he wants you to trust him on a day-by-day basis. Give us this day our daily bread, not weekly bread, monthly bread, annual bread. God says, I want you to trust me each day. So I'm not going to tell you what's going to happen next Tuesday. I want you to trust me just for today. And don't worry about tomorrow. You can plan for tomorrow, but don't worry about it. He says, life is unpredictable. The second thing James says is life is brief. He says, your life is like a morning fog. It's here a little while, and then it's gone. He says it's like a mist that vanishes. That word fog there, you know what it is in the original Greek in the Bible? It's the word atmos. We get the word atmosphere from it. That's the Greek word. It means your life is a vapor. It's like when you breathe on a cold glass and it fogs up, or on a mirror, and then it just quickly goes away. I don't have to explain this to you. Anybody who lives in Southern California understands June gloom. That morning, marine layer is going to burn off by noon. It's not going to last. And he says, you know what? Your life is like that. The words that the Bible uses to describe your life are words like breath, wind, shadow, cloud, mist, fog. In other words, it's a puff of smoke. It's like grass. It's like a leaf. It withers quickly. You see, even if you live 100 years, and not everyone is going to make it 100 years, that's pretty short compared to trillions and trillions and trillions and trillions and trillions of years you're going to spend in eternity. So what is he saying here? Now, I want you to listen to this. Do not assume you got a lot of time left. That's what he's saying. Do not assume you have a lot of time left. That is one of the biggest mistakes people make about the future. I got plenty of time to do this. I'll get around to it someday. He says, your life is a mist. You don't know when your time card is going to be punched. You don't know when your time's up. I'm not guaranteed tomorrow. You're not daring. Better not take tomorrow for granted. Do not assume you've got a lot of time. Would you write this down? I'm only one heartbeat away from eternity. I am only one heartbeat away from eternity. It could turn on a dime just like that. I'm one fall away from paralysis. And so are you. Now, I'm not trying to be maudlin or morose. I'm just trying to be realistic. He's saying here, your life is short. You don't know how long it's going to be. And to assume that you've got a lot of time left to get done what you think you've got to get done in life is false. And it's presumptuous. It's presuming about tomorrow. In fact, the Bible says God mocks people who think they've got a lot of time left. I bet you've never seen this verse in the Bible. Here on the screen, Isaiah 56, verse 12 says this, "Come," cries each one, "let's drink our fill of beer, and tomorrow will be like today, or even better. It's Miller time." You only go around once in life, you better go with gusto. I suggest you better go with God. Hey, we got all day. We got plenty of time. Let's go have a beer. Jesus talked about a guy who was very successful in his business, and he had so much money, he filled his barns with all of the profits, and he didn't know what to do with it. Instead of giving it away, he goes, oh, I know what I'll do. I'll build more barns to store my money. And God says, you fool. Tonight, your soul will be required of you. You don't know when your time's up. I don't know when my time is up. You know anybody with this attitude, though? Hey, we got all the time in the world. Let's go party. It's party time in Dana Point. Let's just go have a great time. Now, look at these next two verses. They sound contradictory, but I want to explain them to you. Proverbs 27, verse 1 says, do not boast about tomorrow. In other words, don't say, well, I'll do it tomorrow. For you don't know what a day may bring forth. Okay? And then the next verse says this. A prudent man foresees the difficulties ahead and prepares for them. In other words, planning. The simpleton goes blindly on and suffers the consequences. Now, which is it? Don't think about tomorrow, don't boast about tomorrow, or plan for tomorrow and prepare for tomorrow. The answer is both. Now, here's what he's saying. You must plan for tomorrow, but you can only live in today.
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3: Thank you so much, Pastor Rick Warren. And I wonder if there's anything which came out from what Rick has said there that really has struck you and it's something maybe you need to think about. We're going to be praying together in about 45 minutes' time. And if there's anything which has cropped up or indeed anything else that you'd like us to pray for, whether it's if yourself or a friend or an illness or something you're concerned about, some difficulty you're facing, or to give thanks to God, please send in that prayer request right now. Either send me a text to 66777, starts with the word Premier, then your prayer request, your name, and where you live. 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In a moment, it's our Sunday offering. First, though, let's just reflect on the glorious things that of thee are spoken.

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1: 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It's just after 11 o'clock on Sunday, the 6th of September. We're into September already. How did that happen? Anyway, looking forward to the mellow colours of autumn, aren't you? With the leaves going, all those wonderful colours. Anyway, it's time now, as it is each week, for our Sunday offering. And in a moment, I'll give you the details of where to make your gift this morning. But I always like to listen to what Premier means to different people, so have a listen to this.
2: 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I live in Torquay. I have Premier Radio on in the background. 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And there's one thing that I have learnt, and that is that God never changes. 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
1: Yes, I'd very much like to pick up what Mary said there about generation to generation, because in the 30-plus years since Premier was first launched, really the first Christian radio station that there was, I think I'm right in saying that. Apologies if that's not right. Generation after generation, or certainly decade after decade, of people, just like you and me, have been investing into the work of Premier, so it's been able to grow and to reach more and more people with the good news of the gospel. That has changed. What has not changed is what we speak about, the saving grace of our Lord Jesus Christ, and we seek to bring hope to all people, whether Christians or not, people who are listening for the first time and haven't got a clue who Jesus is, or if you've been faithfully following him for the last 3, 4, 5, 6, 7, 8, whatever it is, decades. Is that something you would like to see carrying on? Well, the burden falls to us today to pick up that baton as those before us have done. And there's never been a greater need, has there? Just a quick listen to the news bulletin or popping in to look at the newspapers, whatever. The world's all over the place. But we stand on a rock that is Jesus Christ, and Premier will, week in, week out, day in, day out, stick firmly to the truths that we find in the Bible that tell about Jesus and point us to him. So can I invite you to invest into the work of Premier? 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That's 08000 74 77 77. And if you're able to make a gift this morning, can I just say a big thank you?

Fresh polish up there to a modern classic from Graham Kendrick from New Wine Worship there with Joe Hardy and Julia Lovelace. Shine, Jesus, shine. Now, if you've been able to make your gift into this week's Sunday offering, can I just say a big thank you for that? If you've not yet got around to it, can I encourage you so to do? We have got a large amount of money to be raised by the end of this month as part of our transmission appeal, and there'll be a whole week set aside to that coming up sometime soon. But in the meantime, we can give that a really good start, can't we? 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That's 08000 74 77 77. And can we just give thanks as you have given today? 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We do pray that you might help us here at Premier to make really good use of these gifts, that we might use wisdom in how we allocate that funding, so they might be used to further your kingdom here on earth. And it's in Jesus' precious name that we pray. Amen. In a moment, it's the next part of our series exploring Exodus as we find out what happened when the angel of death passed over Egypt. First, the Treorchy Male Voice Choir.

0: So far, as we've been exploring Exodus, we've taken a bird's eye view of the whole of this epic Old Testament book, which charts the Israelites' escape from Egypt around 1500 BC. We've then sized up the Israelites' leader, Moses, and went on to take a quick look at the plagues that fell on the Egyptians. Today, we come to the final and most devastating of the plagues, the death of the firstborn. And we'll consider the annual Passover festival that emerged from it and is still remembered in Jewish households today. Our guide will be our friend Simon Weibert, whose new commentary on Exodus has been my inspiration on this journey. And I asked Simon what the connection is between Jewish Passover and Christian Holy Communion.
1: So Passover is probably the vein that runs all the way through, not only Exodus, but all the way through Scripture. Just a quick context. So you'll remember that Moses appeals to Pharaoh to let his people go. Pharaoh refuses, and God sends three cycles of three plagues. And the last and most terrible of the plagues is the death of the firstborn. And that in every household, there will be death. In the Egyptian household, the death of the firstborn, and in the Israelite household, the death of a substitute lamb. And the blood of that lamb will be splattered onto the lintels and doorposts of every home. And when the angel of death passes over the Israelite household, they will be spared from God's wrath. And the reason for the Passover celebrations is because every year at that Cedar Festival, they remembered that God was merciful to provide a lamb substitute so that they would be spared. Now, fast forward 1500 years to the time of Jesus, and we hear the words of John the Baptist, who, when he sees Jesus in John chapter 1, says, "Behold, the Lamb of God who takes away the sin of the world." Here we see in Jesus the one who is the Passover Lamb, as Paul says in 2 Corinthians. He has made the shedding of blood, the application of that to our lives so that we might be spared from God's wrath. And in the night before his death, of course, Jesus then takes the bread and the wine at the Passover meal, and he breaks it and he gives it to them and says, "This is my body given for you. This is my blood shed for you." And therefore, the symbolism and the reality of the Passover is taken up in the one who will shed his blood, the Passover lamb. And every time we break bread and drink wine with God's people, we don't only pedagogically remember what happened both in the rescue from Egypt, but supremely in the rescue of Christ. Somehow God spiritually feeds us with all the benefits of Jesus's shed blood so that our hearts are renewed, we're strengthened in faith, and the Holy Communion becomes a means of nourishment of our souls as we trust again in the Jesus who was slain for us.
0: Such a clear insight there from Simon Weibert, helping us to see the connection we, as Christians, have back to the Exodus story we're considering and trying to learn from for our lives today. Can I just make sure you've 100% understood what God was doing on that fateful night 3,500 years ago? The angel of death passed over the Israelite houses, where the sacrifice of a lamb had taken place and its blood daubed on the doorposts. The death of the lamb was in place of the human life that was lost that night in all the Egyptian households. Likewise, scrolling forward 1500 years, Jesus' death on the cross was in place of yours and mine. And something I've never noticed before is that the penultimate plague was a plague of darkness. Exodus 10, verse 22. Total darkness covered all of Egypt for 3 days. And what happened in Jerusalem as Jesus was being crucified? Matthew 27, 45. From the 6th hour to the 9th hour, that's 3 hours, darkness came over all the land. In these explorations of Exodus, I'm asking the question, what can we learn for our lives today? And there's really just one thing I want to make crystal clear for you. And you'll find it spelt out through the prophet Isaiah, 800 years or so before Jesus died on that cross. Here's Isaiah 53 from verse 4. "Surely he," that's Jesus, "took up our pain and bore our suffering. Yet we considered him punished by God, stricken by him and afflicted. But he was pierced for our transgressions. He was crushed for our iniquities. The punishment that brought us peace was on him, and by his wounds we are healed. We all, like sheep, have gone astray. Each of us has turned to our own way, and the Lord laid on him, Jesus, the iniquity of us all. We can have peace with God not because of our best efforts to live a good life, not because we live in a certain country, not because our parents believed. You can have peace with God when you believe that Jesus died on the cross for you. And as C.S. Lewis so powerfully expressed it, Jesus would have died for you if you were the only person in the world. So when we come to share Holy Communion each week, we're taking part in an act of remembrance that goes back not just to Jesus' death on a Roman cross 2,000 years ago, but 3,500 years back to the night when the angel of death passed over the Israelites in Egypt. And when we share bread and wine, ask God to speak to your heart about the enormity of what you're taking part in. You're set free from all that binds you here on earth, and you're set free from the power of death to live for eternity in God's glorious presence. Next time, we see what happened when the Israelites packed their bags and set out to make their exodus from Egypt. Well, shall we just remember what Jesus has done for us now with Chris Tomlin, Jesus, my Redeemer,

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2: 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Sing praise to the Lord.

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1: 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And Jenny Stanley joins us now to give us a deeper insight and a fresh take and a prayer we're very familiar with.
2: In Matthew 6, verse 9, Jesus says, "This then is how you should pray." So this morning, let's use the Lord's Prayer as our guide. Our Father, thank you, God, that we can address you as our Father. Thank you that we are in the same family. We are all part of your wide family, along with Jesus, our brother. Help us to remember this in our interactions with others, especially those whose backgrounds and lives are different to our own. Father, we recognize where and who you are. Remind us always to put you first, looking past our personal problems to focus on your greatness. We also ask you to help the world recognize and honor who you are. Jesus told us to pray, "Your kingdom come, your will be done on earth as it is in heaven." Father God, we recognize that this is a big prayer. But we remind ourselves that Jesus told us to ask this, so we are praying in line with his will for our earth. So, Father, we ask for change. We ask for personal change. God, would you rule in our own hearts and help us do what is right? We ask for change in our world, that fairness, love, and kindness would spread to everyone on earth. We pray for those in government, in our country and the wider world, that you would move on their hearts to act justly, to show mercy, and to walk humbly, following God. We turn to our own needs here on this earth. Thank you, Father, that you care about our day-to-day needs. So take a moment now to ask God for one thing that you need today. Maybe a money need, a relationship need, a need for change at work, a need for change in your family, help with a new school or class or university. Let's just pause for a minute and lift that up to God. We look now at our relationships with others. Father, forgive us where we have crossed lines or broken rules in our actions to you and others. Help us to remember that as we ask you to show mercy to us, we must also show mercy to those who have hurt us. Help us to remember that holding on to anger or refusing to forgive others blocks our own hearts from receiving grace. Take another moment now to ask God if there is anyone you need to forgive or to show mercy to, and whether you need to take any action when you finish listening to Worship at Home today. We now ask you, Father God, to protect us from falling, to keep us away from situations where we might sin, to spare us from hard tests of our faith, where we might fail. We admit humbly that we are weak and we need your help to stay safe from wrong choices. We ask you for strength to resist moral failure, deceit, and personal sin. We recognize we have an active spiritual adversary, the devil, and we ask you, God, to rescue and guard us from his attacks. And we admit our human limitation in this. We ask for your power rather than our own self-reliance to overcome evil. And finally, Father God, we shift our prayers from our human needs back to worship. We remind ourselves that you are the ultimate king and ruler over the entire universe. We recognize your supreme majesty, splendor, and holiness.

0: this, and that you alone deserve all praise and honor. We thank you that you have infinite strength and the complete ability to answer prayers and accomplish your will, and because you hold all power and glory, you are fully able to take care of what we, your people, have asked you for. Amen.
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2: Thank you so much to Julie Stanley for that. It's lovely. Insightful prayer based around the Lord's Prayer. And we're going to be praying together just in a few moments, coming up shortly. Then after midday, we'll share Holy Communion together. If you'd like to join in, please do make sure you've got ready a piece of bread and a glass of wine or juice. First, though, one of my favourite passages in the Bible is Philippians chapter 4, which starts, "Rejoice in the Lord always." And again, I will say it, rejoice. Shall we do that right now as we join Noel Robinson and Philippa Hannah in joy unspeakable?

Philippa Hannah's Noel Robinson there, Joy Unspeakable. Oh dear, you should have seen me. I was just sitting here imagining the desk in front of me with all the banks of faders and screens as a drum kit. So I had my pen in one hand and there was me zooming around playing the drums. And I caught the microphone and it went flying off across the room. Anyway, you probably don't need to know that, do you? But Joy Unspeakable, there's certainly a little bit of that going on here in the studio this morning. Anyway, should we dial it down a little bit now as we come to pray for our dear brothers and sisters as they've sent in their various prayer requests this morning. And please do join me as I pray. And whatever the Holy Spirit might just place in your heart as I pray, maybe you pray that just quietly where you are as well. And we start our good friend Dwayne in Dagenham, and we pray for Dwayne that he might continue to make good progress in his work and be salt and light in that place. For wife Linda, who we prayed about her shoulder a fair bit, but she's now got pain in both her legs. Lord, we do pray for your healing on Linda's legs. Whatever it is that's causing the problem, that you might bring healing and that you might take the pain away so she can just get on with life as normal. And we pray for friend Sandy, who's an intensive care sister, that you might watch over her and all those who are working in the care sector in these days. A lot of pressure on them, so watch over them, we pray. And I pray for Grace in Guyana and for Rosina in Dagenham, a long, long way apart, so both of them sick at the moment. We pray for healing for them in Jesus' name. Amen. And then Nee, if I've pronounced that right. Good morning. May I request a prayer as I have a medical procedure tomorrow morning and asking God's blessings for a successful outcome. So, Lord, would you pray for Nee? Grant some peace. Actually, I don't know Nee. I'm sorry. I don't know whether you're a man or a woman there. So just pray for you for this procedure tomorrow that might be a success and that the outcome might be really helpful. And just ask for your blessing on Nee in Jesus' name. Amen. And then Sonia. Hi there, Sonia. Just having mental health problems and really feeling under spiritual attack. And there's something about a bank card, which I don't quite understand recently. But Lord, we pray that you might grant peace. Pray you might grant peace to Sonia. You might watch over her. And that she might know that you're there beside her. You've, as it were, got her back. Pray that in Jesus' name. Amen. Now, Rosie, we prayed last week for Rosie about just really needing some finance to take her son Nathan to university this coming Saturday. And a very kind listener said, look, yes, I can help out. I'd just love to help out with that. And gave me an email address, which I passed on to Rosie. Unfortunately, Rosie couldn't get through. So if that was you, and you'll know who you were if you sent that last week, I just wonder whether the email address, could you maybe just ping me a line to the studio as soon as you can, and I'll pass that on to Rosie. And Lord, we do pray for Rosie that she might be able to get her son off to uni and that he might have a great time. And that's in Birmingham this coming Saturday. In Jesus' name, amen. And then May, hello May, asked us to pray for several things. Firstly, for mother-in-law Sheila, an appointment at St. George's Hospital with a surgeon this Wednesday to discuss about a bladder removal operation. Understandably, she's very nervous and anxious about it. And as May says, she probably hasn't really come to terms with the operation at this point. So Lord, we do pray that you might stand beside Sheila, that you might just quietly lay your hand on her and you might grant her peace. We pray that this might be a really helpful and positive discussion with the surgeon this week, and that if bladder removal is what's needed, that that might be done well without any complications, Lord. And then we also pray for May's niece, Nicola, who's due to have a mastectomy, but has sort of stepped back from a couple of times. She's now due to go in, not tomorrow, but the following Monday, the 14th, for a detox, because I think she's had problems with alcoholism, with the operation due on the 15th. So Lord, we do pray that Nicola might have the courage to go through and get this operation, dreadful operation that it is, that it might be done, Lord, to sustain her and strengthen her through that.
And also for May's friend Kelly, who had a fall and sprained her ankle. We do pray for healing for her. And then May says, look, we can also please pray for the Lord's salvation for all these precious souls, as none of them yet knows the Lord. So, Lord, we just lift up to you Sheila and Nicola and Kelly, that each of them, maybe in and through or just to the one side of the various challenges they've got at the moment, they might come that to know that you love them, that you want to be with them, you want them to share their life with you as you want to share their life going forward. Just reveal yourself to them, we pray in Jesus' name. And pray for your blessing over May, who carries a burden for these dear people on her heart. May you bring her a great blessing as well. In Jesus' name. Amen. Request here without a name, praying that the MRI scan on the 2nd of September shows nothing wrong with my back and other organs. As again, very understandably anxious. So, Lord, just watch over our brother and sister, I pray. Pray that the outcome of this scan might be positive, but it might show just if there's something which needs treating or whatever it is, that the right medication or treatment might be able to be put in place to bring full healing. And we pray that in Jesus' name. Amen. And a dear sister of ours who we pray for most weeks really has challenges of people smoking in flats next door and just having communication problems with family and friends, just trying to get proper conversations going. And also has got a bad back and knee. So, Lord, watch over our sister, we pray. Pray for healing for her. Pray that you might grant her peace, but also restored relationship and encouraging conversations with friends and family. In Jesus' name. Amen. Carol in Derby. Hello, Carol. And I love sharing your song last week, or the lyrics from it, which was great. You sent one or two more, which I'm going to be looking at in the coming weeks. But Carol has got a fallen arch in her right foot alongside an arthritic left knee. And having to trust in the Lord, says Carol, as I can hardly move. So, Father, we do pray for Carol. We pray for this right foot, that you might bring your healing hand to that. Also for her arthritic left knee, that you might touch that knee, Lord, and bring healing and a restoration of movement, a freedom from pain. May you pour out your rich blessings on Carol. Amen. Elizabeth in Shropshire. Hello, Elizabeth. It says I'd normally be at church this time, but I'm at home because I had a fall. Thank the Lord, it didn't break any bones. I've now got backaches. So, Lord, we do pray that we thank you that there's nothing more serious that Elizabeth had from her fall, but we now pray that you might ease the muscles, the whatever it is that's giving her the backache at the moment, and that you might give her full restoration, freedom from pain, and restored movement, we pray. And also for Elizabeth's daughter, who's finishing a temporary job at the end of this month and needs a new permanent job. So, Lord, we pray that, thank you for this job she's got at the moment, and pray that she might be able to finish that well. But in the meantime, that another opportunity might open up of your laying on, as it were, that she might be able to move in that and be a real blessing in that place. Watch over her, we pray. Amen. Our dear friend Carol in Manchester, good morning to you, Carol. I'm going to read out your prayer because you always write it out for us. Makes my life easy. So, dear Lord God, thank you for allowing us to see another beautiful day. We give thanks and gratitude to always. And Carol says, I continue to ask our Lord for healing for my mum. Please relieve mum from the pain in her right hand and foot, from the arthritis flare-up she's suffering with at present, which has such a large impact on her mobility. And Carol says, I put my trust in you, Lord, to help relieve with her symptoms. Thank you for continuing to give my family and carers the health, strength and committed time each day to care for her needs attentively and with love. Thank you, Lord, says Carol, for being my guide and confidant during this challenging week of the trials I've had to face. I give thanks to the grateful heart always. Accept these prayers, our loving, merciful God. Amen. Thank you for that, Carol. And just a little thought alongside that. If you're facing
a challenging situation, why don't you just try just jotting down a prayer and just trying to include in that thanksgiving as well as a prayer for whatever it is, as Carol expresses it so beautifully. You can send them in to me if you like, but just to something to help keep you close to God and to know that he is at work in you. It's a really good thing to do. Now, Carlene is in East London, east of London. Hi there, Carlene. Living in an environment which is causing me anxiety, Carlene says. On daily medication for an illness and don't have support. None else I can count on. So I pray each day for our Lord to keep me strong and for his spirit to cover me and my home. So, Lord, we lift Carlene up to you. We pray that you might be her support. You might be a close presence with her each day, keeping her strong. And Holy Spirit, we pray that you might cover her and her home, that you might lift and ease the anxiety she's suffering, that the daily medication she's taking might do its work. And Lord, I pray that Carlene might know your love for her and your close presence in her life. And we pray that in the precious name of our Lord and Saviour, Jesus Christ. Amen. And then we'll be praying again in about, just over half an hour's time. So please do send in your prayer requests if you haven't sent one in yet. I'll give you the details coming up in a few minutes' time. Final prayer request, though, for this hour. It's from Sally. Just says, please pray for my anxiety. So much anxiety around today for so many different reasons. So I do pray for Sally, and I pray for you if you're suffering anxiety at the moment. My favourite verses I used to have on my desk for decades from Philippians 4. Do not be anxious about anything, but in everything, by prayer and petition with thanksgiving, present your requests to God, and the peace of God, which passes all understanding, will keep your hearts and minds safe in Christ Jesus. And that's Sally, and for you, if you're suffering from anxiety, is my prayer for you in Jesus' name.

0: It's our very own Madeline Kersner there, Glorious Shema. Coming up after the news headlines, we're going to be sharing Holy Communion together. Then after sharing bread and wine, I'm going to be sharing a further reflection on what we can learn from in the challenging title of a book by the late John Stott, The Birds Are Teachers. Today, considering the humble sparrow. And we're going to be praying together again in about half an hour's time. So please do let me have your prayer requests. 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
3: Hello, good afternoon. I'm Donna Birrell. There's been widespread condemnation from political parties of a protest in Dover yesterday. One local MP's questioned the police response and how hundreds of masked demonstrators were able to effectively shut down the port. Police say crowds were dispersed and no arrests were made. Reform UK's Robert Jenrick's also among those criticising the protest.
4: You do not go about it in this way, and the police should take whatever action they can to stop this happening again. Do I understand why some people, millions of people, in fact, are extremely frustrated and angry in the country that our political class have failed to tackle this issue for year after year? Yes.
3: US peace envoys are travelling from Moscow to Kyiv today as part of diplomatic efforts to try to end the war in Ukraine. Jared Kushner and Steve Witkoff met Russia's President Putin yesterday. A partial three-day ceasefire is in place while negotiations continue. While Baptist churches helped support almost 500,000 Ukrainians last winter thanks to a special appeal, the European Baptist Federation said there had been an extraordinary response to its Hope Heats Ukraine appeal, raising over £680,000. It enabled Ukrainian Baptist churches and other Christian organisations to support around 480,000 people during this year's bitterly cold winter. The Conservatives are pledging to cut welfare spending. The Tories say they'll save £23 billion in welfare payments if they come to power, while Reform UK says they'll avoid spending around £50 billion. Shadow Chancellor Andrew Griffith insists he's not offering a lighter version of Nigel Farage's policies.
5: I'm not getting into auctions or promises with any other party. We will present our own fully costed plans, as we have done this week on defence, as we've done previously when we said we will cut stamp duty. The next Conservative government will be a government that cuts taxes for people.
3: Churches, cathedrals and church halls across Wales will be able to access new funding to help reduce carbon emissions. It's thanks to a new partnership between the Church in Wales and the Benefact Trust. The Festival of Creation is being celebrated in Anglican churches across the world today. The Church of England initiative was given final approval by General Synod earlier this year as a way of giving thanks for God's creation and to speak to the heart of major environmental concerns. And the King and Queen are expected to meet Andy Burnham and his wife at Balmoral later today. Charles and Camilla were at Royal Deeside yesterday for the start of the annual Braemar gathering.
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3: Across the UK this Sunday lunchtime, it's a tale of two halves. Southern England and Wales are enjoying a very warm day, with parts of London, Bedfordshire and Cardiff seeing highs of around 27 Celsius, largely under sunny skies. Scotland and Northern Ireland face a more unsettled picture, heavy rain and cloudy conditions persist in Glasgow at 19 degrees, whilst Belfast is overcast at 20 Celsius, with occasional showers spreading east and rather windy conditions throughout. That's your latest from the Premier News team. For more stories from a Christian perspective, head to premierchristian.news.
6: I'm Alison from Yorkshire. 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
0: Very warm welcome. If you've just joined me, Simon Ward, for Worship at Home today, it's lovely to have your company. And now, what's coming up? Well, we'll be sharing Holy Communion together, as we do each week, in just a few minutes' time. So please do make sure you've got ready a piece of bread and a glass of wine or juice for that. I'll then be sharing a further reflection about what we can learn from the birds, our teachers. That's a phrase from the late John Stott. And today we'll be considering the humble sparrow. And we're going to be praying together in half an hour. So please let me have your prayer requests, particularly maybe if you've never sent in one before. I know, because you tell me, that it's a real blessing to know that you're being prayed for by an army of brothers and sisters up and down the land. How do you do that? Well, you can either send me a text to 66777, start with the word Premier, then your prayer request, your name and where you live, or the same by email to studio@premier.org.uk. Before any of that, shall we worship? Shall we join the massed crowd at Spring Harvest? Thine be the glory.

Thine Be the Glory there, live from Spring Harvest. Now it's our time to share communion together. Before, though, we share bread and wine, it's good to just, as it were, just go through all that's happened of late and just bring whatever we've got wrong before the Lord and seek forgiveness from him. So in a moment of quiet, should we consider just where we've got it wrong in these recent days, and I'll then lead us in a prayer of confession. Shall we pray? Father eternal, giver of light and grace, we have sinned against you and against our neighbour, in what we have thought, in what we have said and done, through ignorance, through weakness, through our own deliberate fault. We've wounded your love and marred your image in us. We are sorry, we are ashamed, and we repent of all our sins. For the sake of your Son, Jesus Christ, who died for us, forgive us all that is past, and lead us out from darkness to walk as children of light. Amen. As we come now to share communion, here's how the Apostle Paul recounts Jesus' words to his disciples as they were celebrating the Passover on the night before he died. The Lord Jesus, says Paul, on the night he was betrayed, took bread, and when he had given thanks, he broke it and said, "This is my body which is for you. Do this in remembrance of me." In the same way, after supper, Jesus took the cup, saying, "This cup is the new covenant in my blood. Do this whenever you drink it, in remembrance of me. For whenever you eat this bread and drink this cup, you proclaim the Lord's death until he comes." Please do join me now in saying the prayer Jesus taught us, the Lord's Prayer. Our Father, who art in heaven, hallowed be thy name. Thy kingdom come, thy will be done, on earth as it is in heaven. Give us this day our daily bread, and forgive us our trespasses, as we forgive them that trespass against us. And lead us not into temptation, but deliver us from evil. For thine is the kingdom, the power and the glory, for ever and ever. Amen. Please do join me now in taking and eating the bread. And the bread represents Christ's body, which was given for you and for me. If you take the wine or juice, this represents Christ's blood poured out on the cross, so we might be reminded that we've received forgiveness for our sins. And it also gives us reassurance that when we know Jesus, we have eternal life. Almighty God, thank you for feeding us with the body and blood of your Son, Jesus Christ. And it's through him and in his name that we offer you our souls and bodies to be a living sacrifice. Send us out in the power of your Spirit to live and work to your praise and glory. Amen. Coming up in a few minutes' time, we're going to be considering what we can learn from the humble sparrow, and we're going to be praying together in 20 minutes' time. So please do send your prayer requests in, either by text to 66777. 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
2: Inspired by John Stott's book, The Birds, Our Teachers, we've previously taken a look at the majestic eagle, a symbol of freedom. Today, we swoop down to the other end of the scale, to the humble sparrow. And the idea is to tease out what the Bible might have to say about these birds and what we might learn from that for our own lives. And there's something important at stake here, as Stott gives the chapter on these diminutive little chaps the title, The Value of Sparrows, with the subtitle, Self-Esteem, an issue that's particularly challenging for many in this, our day. Before turning to the Bible, where have all the sparrows gone? I spotted recently in a national newspaper a piece written by nature historian Stephen Moss, starting with the words, "How do you lose 30 million house sparrows?" An estimate of the reduction in the UK sparrow population over the last 50 years. The answer is largely down to human activity, loss of habitat, pollution, and so on. But the encouraging news was to be found in the article's headline, "Signs of a House Sparrow Comeback After Decades of Decline." Three cheers for that. So, why do we have an affection for these little birds? Well, the term Cockney Sparrow is a traditional British slang term for a lively, cheerful person from London's East End who has a small, energetic physique. There's AI helping us out. And that points towards the sense of friendliness associated with sparrows. But what does the Bible have to say about sparrows? In the opening verses of Psalm 84, we read this. "How lovely is your dwelling place, Lord Almighty. My soul yearns, even faints, for the courts of the Lord. My heart and my flesh cry out for the living God. Even the sparrow has found a home, and the swallow a nest for herself, where she may have her young, a place near your altar. Lord Almighty, my King and my God, blessed are those who dwell in your house. They are ever praising you." I just love it that we can see birds, and the least of them at that, finding their home in the house of the Lord and experiencing something of his blessing by being there. How much more should we be longing to be in God's house, praising the God who pours out his blessings on us? Of course, if you cannot physically get to church, how wonderful is it that we can worship God together each Sunday morning? And my prayer is that as we praise God, he will indeed pour out his rich blessing on you wherever you are. If we move to the New Testament and Matthew chapter 10, we find Jesus as he observes the fearfulness of his disciples, pointing to the example of sparrows. "Are not two sparrows sold for a penny?" he says. "Yet not one of them will fall to the ground outside your Father's care. And even the very hairs of your head are all numbered. So don't be afraid. You are worth more than many sparrows." In his book, The Birds, Our Teachers, John Stott considers how we see our own value, with the two unhealthy extremes being superiority and inferiority, and possibly the reality that today many people feel undervalued and even worthless. Stott points out that Jesus, brilliant teacher that he is, deliberately chose the most insignificant little creature he could think of, and then argued from the lesser to the greater. "If not a single sparrow is forgotten by God, how much more will he remember and protect his human children?" Stott concludes his chapter quoting the experience of Joni Erickson Tada, who, after breaking her neck in a diving accident, which left her totally paralysed and in a wheelchair, envied the birds outside her window their freedom. But then she remembered what Jesus had said about sparrows, and she wrote this, "I glanced at the bird feeder and smiled. I could understand Jesus noticing an eagle, but a scrappy sparrow? They're a dime a dozen. Yet, from the thousands of bird species, the Lord chose the most insignificant, scruffiest, pint-sized little thing that even birdwatchers ignore. That thought alone calmed my fears. I felt significant and noticed. A song I really enjoy playing on Worship at Home, not least because it has a great guitar solo, is Ellie Button singing an updated version of an old hymn. Listen to these words. Why should I feel discouraged? Why should the shadows come? And why should my heart be lonely and long for heaven and home? When Jesus is my portion, a constant friend is he. His eye is on the sparrow, and I know he watches me. Let's be taking that to heart, shall we, as we listen now to Ellie Button, remembering that whatever you might feel about yourself, you are dearly loved and valued by God.

0: Ellie Button there, his eye is on the sparrow. 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
0: It's our time to pray again now. And will you join me as we pray for our brothers and sisters? And we start with Elizabeth, asks us to pray for her friend Claire. Claire's had a completely debilitating car accident through no fault of her own and was injured all down her right side, said Elizabeth. She's been on the recovery road for a long time and is due to have a hip replacement tomorrow. Please pray that it'll be a success. So, Lord, we do lift Claire to you, and we pray that you might be with her during this difficult time. I guess there's a huge sense of injustice as well as the physical injury, and no doubt so the aftermath of shock from that. And it's been a long recovery road. So we do pray for this hip operation tomorrow that that might be a complete success and that Claire might be able to get moving again and up and about quickly. We do thank you that she has been able to hang on to you through that whole time. It's been really traumatic and difficult. And I pray that she might know that you are with her every step of the way and that you have plans for her future. Watch over Claire, we pray, in Jesus' precious name. Amen. Now, we prayed earlier about an MRI scan. Didn't say who it's from. Unfortunately, Jan had just reminded me. So we pray again maybe for Jan, that she's had an MRI scan recently on the lower back. And we'll be hearing soon about the

pray to help me get a new job, because where she is at the moment has obviously not been going too well at the moment, where Coco says they've been hounding me and breaking so many boundaries. So, Lord, we pray that you might sustain Coco in these days, weeks ahead, and that you might open the door to a new opportunity for her, a place where she can thrive. And be salt and light in that new place. Strengthen her if there was one or two challenges still while she's where she is at the moment, but lead her into the place you've prepared for her. I just love that verse in Ephesians 1 where it says, we are God's masterpiece, created in Christ Jesus to do the good works that he's preparing in advance for us to do. Coco, God's got a plan for you. He's got a place for you to be. So hang on in there, and we pray that you might find that job and the right way forward for you. In Jesus' name, amen. And we pray for Muda, if I'm pronouncing that right. And it's a rather broad prayer request here, but I'm liking it. Please pray that God will mightily provide and overrule more than he asks or thinks. Plus also complete healing and salvation. So, Lord, watch over Muda and pray that he might know your close presence with him. You might grant him healing for whatever it is that he's struggling with at the moment. And he might just have reassurance of his salvation, that you might provide for him and guide him forward in his life. And we pray that in Jesus' name. Amen. Now, if we can just broaden our focus just for a few minutes. Ukraine, Russia is sort of slightly back in the news now, and we do pray for the talks that are taking place as that delegation go on to Kyiv to talk there, haven't been in Moscow. Lord, we pray that you might bring an end to this drawn-out war that's been going on there. Pray that peace might break out and give success to those people as they're meeting together to try and hammer out a diplomatic solution. Amen. And Lord, we pray for the continued rescue efforts in Nepal and Tibet after that flooding. Pray for those who've lost their homes. We pray that you might watch over them. For those who've lost loved ones, be with them in their grief and in this time of bereavement. We pray for the rescue services as they seek to discover if there's any alive still, but trying to restore places and bring food where it's desperately needed in those really difficult mountainous areas. Watch over them, we pray. May your love be over that place. Amen. And finally, I'd just like to pray for kids and teachers and all those working in schools during this new term, this new school year. Watch over them, Lord, as they're now back at school. I pray that you might be with the teachers, grant them the energy and strength they need for this long term, the run-up to Christmas. And we pray that in Jesus' precious name. Amen. Now, we're going to have a little run of songs now, worshipping the King. In a moment, All Hail King Jesus. First, let's join the All Souls Orchestra. I worship the King.

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2: Shall we continue our focus now from the previous two songs as we've worshipped Jesus as our King? And let's join Hillsong Worship in worshipping the full Holy Trinity. Praise the Father, praise the Son, praise the Spirit, three in one. God of glory, majesty, praise forever to the King of Kings.

Jared Cooper there, King of Kings, Majesty. Well, thank you so much for joining me, Simon Ward, as today we've worshipped at home. And Ian Britnell will be joining us after 1 o'clock with prayers of hope. And next week, our guest is a quite remarkable lady, composer, author and philanthropist, Dr. Olga Thomas. Don't miss out on that. And until then, my prayer is that you'll know the close presence of Jesus with you each and every day this week. So may the Lord bless you and keep you. May the Lord make his face to shine upon you and be gracious to you. May the Lord turn his face towards you and give you peace.

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14: Good afternoon, I'm Donna Birrell. Volodymyr Zelensky has welcomed US envoys to Kyiv for talks aimed at bringing an end to Russia's war in Ukraine. Jared Kushner and Steve Witkoff met with Vladimir Putin in Moscow yesterday, where the Russian president praised Donald Trump. The White House has suggested next steps in the negotiations will be announced in the coming weeks. Sir Laurie Bristow, former UK ambassador to Russia, believes President Trump will want something to show for it.
15: We're in a world of rising oil prices, rising commodity prices, rising inflation, and of course the midterm elections are coming in the US. So I rather suspect that what Mr. Trump is looking for here is to find some kind of accommodation with the Russians that will take some of those pressures off him.
14: Baptist churches helped support almost 500,000 Ukrainians last winter thanks to a special appeal. The European Baptist Federation said there'd been an extraordinary response to its Hope Heats Ukraine appeal, raising over £680,000. A senior cabinet minister says a protest in Dover yesterday isn't something we would want or expect to see on Britain's streets. Jonathan Reynolds has condemned masked protesters who blocked roads around the Kent port and marched through the town, apparently chanting "Stop the boats." There are questions over how police were unaware of the demonstration. Graham Wettone is a police commentator and former Met officer.
16: The main priority for policing on this occasion would have been to remove that obstruction and disperse the people. I've heard questions about why no arrests were made. It's really challenging to start making arrests if you haven't got loads of resources, and it would actually delay then a dispersal. They did disperse within a few hours.
14: The Conservatives are pledging to cut welfare spending. The Tories say they'll save £23 billion in welfare payments if they come to power, while Reform UK says they'll avoid spending around £50 billion. Churches, cathedrals and church halls across Wales will be able to access new funding to help reduce carbon emissions. It's thanks to a new partnership between the Church in Wales and the Benefact Trust. The Festival of Creation is being celebrated in Anglican churches across the world today. The Church of England initiative was given final approval by General Synod earlier this year as a way of giving thanks for God's creation and to speak to the heart of major environmental concerns. And the King and Queen are expected to meet Andy Burnham and his wife at Balmoral later today. Charles and Camilla were at Royal Deeside yesterday for the start of the annual Braemar gathering.
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14: Across the UK this Sunday lunchtime, it's a tale of two halves. Southern England and Wales are enjoying a very warm day, with parts of London, Bedfordshire and Cardiff seeing highs of around 27 Celsius, largely under sunny skies. Scotland and Northern Ireland face a more unsettled picture, heavy rain and cloudy conditions persist in Glasgow at 19 degrees, whilst Belfast is overcast at 20 Celsius, with occasional showers spreading east and rather windy conditions throughout. That's your latest from the Premier News team. For more stories from a Christian perspective, head to premierchristian.news.
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0: 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My name's Ian Britton, and it's time for us to come together to answer the call to pray, prayers of hope. Coming up, our main focus is going to be prayers inspired by verses from the Old Testament. But first, as we come together into the presence of Almighty God, I'd like to read today's psalm. It's some verses from the longest psalm, that's Psalm 119. I'm going to read verses 33 to 40. Teach me, Lord, the way of your decrees, that I may follow it to the end. Give me understanding, so that I may keep your law and obey it with all my heart. Direct me in the path of your commands, for there I find delight. Turn my heart towards your statutes, and not towards selfish gain. Turn my eyes away from worthless things. Preserve my life according to your word. Fulfill your promise to your servant, so that you may be feared. Take away the disgrace I dread, for your laws are good. How I long for your precepts. In your righteousness, preserve my life. This is the word of the Lord. Thanks be to God. Now as we come to pray, may the words of our mouths and the meditation of our hearts be pleasing in your sight, Lord, for you are our rock and our redeemer.
1: Hi, my name is Helen and I'm from Cambridgeshire. In Psalm 12 we read, "And the words of the Lord are flawless, like silver purified in a crucible, like gold refined seven times." Father God, thank you for the Bible. Thank you for revealing yourself to us in your word. Help us to draw closer to your truth, that the kingdom of heaven is here now. Jesus is here now, Lord, leading us through the new life you have given us. And when we ask him to open the door, Jesus comes in, leading us and strengthening us as we are tempted and tested by life's trials. You are with us, dear Lord. Your word is unchangeable and comforting in the shifting world and life we live in. Flawless, like silver purified in a crucible, like gold refined seven times. Time after time, as we open the pages of the Bible, it's like visiting our most loved friend, a friend who challenges us when we go wrong, a friend who guides us through the fiery trials of sickness or loss. Your word gives us infinite wisdom and encouragement, Lord. But most of all, you tell us time and time again how much you love us and you will never leave us. Your word gives us hope and assurance that our best life is still to come, and indeed is here now. Loving Lord Jesus, help us to share your words with all those you bring into our lives by loving and living like you, by forgiving others as you have forgiven us, by resisting temptation to be drawn away from you, as you did when you were tempted in the wilderness, as you use the words of scriptures to fend off the devil. Father, your word is our protector and our strength. Thank you for all those who work to translate it and send it out all over the world. Help us to be part of sharing it with others too. In Jesus' name we pray. Amen.

Hello, my name is Michael Slade, and I'm a retired vicar living in Northumberland. Jeremiah chapter 6, verse 16. This is what the Lord says. Stand at the crossroads and look. Ask for the ancient paths. Ask where the good way is, and walk in it, and you will find rest for your souls. Heavenly Father, we pray that we will heed your call to stand and look, to stand at a place where there are choices of different directions, and that we shall seek your guidance about which way is best for us. And having discerned your will, we shall in obedience walk that ancient path of goodness, and in doing so find that blessing of rest for our soul deep within us. Bless and guide all those who are seeking. Turn those who don't know the good way back to you, and help the lost to find your way of goodness and rest. For we ask these things in the name of Jesus Christ, our Lord. Amen.

Father God, you created the heavens and the earth and then declared, "Let there be light." You used light and dark to bring rhythm to our lives. Thank you for the light which brings energy to our days and the darkness which brings rest. Thank you that some of the most beautiful aspects of your creation, the moon, the stars and some creatures, are only visible at night. We have often seen darkness as bad, representing ignorance and wrong, things that are not of the light. Lots of people are scared of the dark. But we acknowledge that darkness has a place in your rhythm of life, and there is beauty in the darkness if we look carefully. Father God, thank you that your word says that your light shines in the darkness and that the darkness has not and will not ever put it out. So we reach out for the light. Father God, we pray for the light of your truth, hope, peace, joy and love to shine brightly in the darkness. And we ask that you would use us as your people to do it. Stir us up and mobilise us to reflect your light in the communities we live in. Amen.

0: You're listening to Premier Christian Radio. My name is Ian Britton and this is Prayers of Hope. Our gospel reading is from Matthew chapter 18, verses 15 to 20. That's Matthew chapter 18, and we'll start at verse 15.
1: If your brother or sister sins, go and point out their fault just between the two of you. If they listen to you, you have won them over. But if they will not listen, take one or two others along so that every matter may be established by the testimony of two or three witnesses. If they still refuse to listen, tell it to the church. And if they refuse to listen even to the church, treat them as you would a pagan or a tax collector. Truly I tell you, whatever you bind on earth will be bound in heaven. Whatever you loose on earth will be loosed in heaven. Again, truly I tell you that if two of you on earth agree about anything they ask for, it will be done for them by my Father in heaven. For where two or three gather in my name, there I am with them.
0: That was the word of the Lord. Thanks be to God.
2: Hello, I'm Mark Fairweather-Tall and I am a regional minister for South Wales Baptist Association. As we pray today, we're going to think of a time in the life of Israel, recorded in 1 Samuel chapter 8, where the people ask for a king to be appointed over them. Why? Because they want to be like the other nations. The problem being, the other nations were not ruled by God. Their request was a sign of rejecting the rule of God in their lives. Let us pray. Today we come to you, our loving God, recognising your grace and mercy as we confess there are times when our desire to be like others takes us away from you reigning in our lives. Living in communities where many don't follow you, it can be easy to slip into copying the behaviours and customs of this world rather than being transformed into the people you want us to be. So often we seek to have control over our own lives rather than submit to your will. Forgive us, we pray. We invite you now, O God, to reign over our lives once more. Help us to understand more of what it means to walk in step with you. Fill us afresh with the Holy Spirit so that we might discern your guiding hand on our lives more clearly, enabling us to walk in your strength rather than our own. Rule over us, reign over us, we pray. In the powerful name of Jesus. Amen.

My name is Anne Eliza and I lead a ministry called Local House of Prayer, a ministry coming out of a small retreat centre in Wales called Faldobrennan. I often reflect on how thankful I am as I read the histories of revival and the things that God has done in the past, and yet I'm so hungry for the immeasurably more in this new season. And with that in mind, what an honour it is to pray with you today. So, Father, as we think of the extraordinary moves of God that have come out of our nations over the years, we thank God for what you have done in the past. And yet we take this opportunity to use just some of the words from a song, We Seek Your Kingdom. And we say, Lord, would you forgive us as we humble ourselves when we have not engaged and we have failed to inscribe your heart on history's page? Make us again what we were meant to be. Transform, revive, and heal society. So as we give thanks for what you've done before, as we ask with repentant hearts of times when we have not played our part as we should have done, let us join together and pray as Habakkuk prayed in Habakkuk 3:2. We've heard the stories of what you have done in the past. Lord, will you do it again in our day? And would we take our place as we seek to make ourselves available? Would you scribe, Heavenly Father, your heart on history's page and use us for such a time as this? In Jesus' name, amen.

0: 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My name's Ian Britton and this is Prayers of Hope. Coming up, we'll have a testimony from a mother and a daughter. In a moment, we're going to pause for you to pray your own prayers. But first, let's say the Lord's Prayer together.
1: Our Father, who art in heaven, hallowed be thy name. Thy kingdom come, thy will be done, on earth as it is in heaven. Give us this day our daily bread, and forgive us our trespasses, as we forgive those who trespass against us. And lead us not into temptation, but deliver us from evil. For thine is the kingdom, the power, and the glory, for ever and ever. Amen.

Isaiah 41, verse 10. Say, do not fear, for I'm with you. Do not be dismayed, for I'm your God. I will strengthen you and help you. I will uphold you with my righteous right hand. Well, often in the midst of illness, we do fear. And what does God say as we fear? He says, I'm with you. That's his promise. And often we're dismayed. So often there are plans that we've made and things we want to achieve and all those things. And suddenly there's a profound change. But in the midst of my dismay, what does God promise? I'm your God. So don't fear, I'm with you. Don't be dismayed, I'm your God. What great promises to hold on to in the midst of illness. And then the Lord says, I will strengthen you and help you. I will uphold you with my righteous right hand. Let's pray now. Father God, we think of our fears. And Lord, we pray by your Holy Spirit, we would know very profoundly that you're with us. And Father, we're dismayed. And Lord, we pray that we would know that you're our God and that we are in the great story from the beginning of time to the end that you're in control of and that has your Son, the Lord Jesus Christ, at the center. So you made us before the beginning of time. You sent your Son to die. You sent your Holy Spirit to open our eyes. You brought us to yourself. You give us good things to do. And one day we'll stand before you and you'll say, you've been on my mind a long time. And Lord, may we always know that we're in that story. So Lord, please help us not to fear because you're with us and not to be dismayed because you're our God. Amen.

I'm Shelley Spires, a primary school teacher from County Armagh. Eternal God, with the prophet Isaiah, I pray, O Lord, you are my God. I will exalt you. I will praise your name, for you have done wonderful things. Thank you that you are sovereign over all leaders and earthly powers. And in the midst of these days of uncertainty, conflict and unrest, you are at work building your church. I will exalt you. I will praise your name, for you have done wonderful things. Thank you that you are a stronghold to the poor, a stronghold to the needy in distress, and a shelter from the storm. Help us, your people, to look out for and advocate for those on the fringes of our society, those who are poor and needy, those who our society treat as outcasts, those who are sojourners in our land. May we be your hands and feet on the streets of our towns and cities, showing love instead of hate, bringing unity instead of division, and empathy in place of criticism. In my words and actions, may those around me see you instead of me. Help us to remember that we are all sojourners here, looking forward to that heavenly city that is waiting for us, walking alongside each other as we journey homewards. What a day that will be. Until that day, we fix our eyes on you. In Jesus' name, Amen.

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0: 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My name's Ian Britton. 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

was not loved. I always felt that I was a letdown to my family. At the age of 16, I was in a abusive relationship, which lasted 10 years. I was isolated from my family. I was pregnant at 18. I had two children, which were a blessing during that time. But life was so hard. I had no money. I used to just eat what the children had left over because there was no money for food. It was hard. The relationship culminated in me nearly dying when my then partner tried to drown me. But as miraculously as the attack started, it finished. It stopped. And I was saved. I had no thoughts of why I was saved at that time. I just thought, why? Why has my whole life been so hard? I was still had a piece of my heart missing, so tried to fill it with smoking, drinking, had many different partners, trying to fill the void, just trying to end the numbness. I met a new partner when I started work at the age of 30, who was lovely. I had three more children, which was a blessing because the time with my boys was so difficult and I was such a terrible parent, I feel. But I was just doing the best I could to survive at that time. But the time with my three girls was much different. I had a stable father. I was working. But still, there was still a piece of me that felt unlovable, felt depressed, sad, unreliable. Nobody could love me. And this went on throughout my children growing up. When my daughter was 15, she lost her best friend to knife crime. This impacted on our whole family, trying to support her whilst trying to understand why children killed children. Why? What's the reasoning behind this? My daughter found her faith at this time. After she had bought a Bible and started to read it, she began to come to me and tell me stories of what she was reading. I'd never read the Bible. I'd never had religion. I thought people who went to church were all a bit weird. How could they be so happy all the time? Why were they happy? It all seemed a bit strange to me. But she came to me and she started telling me these stories and I was fascinated. They were so interesting. It was so interesting how she retold them to me. And I said, I'm going to buy a Bible. So we went to the Bible shop together and we looked and I found one that I really liked. And it wasn't as I thought it with thee, thou, thys, but it was one that I could read. So went home and began to read it. And we started to go to church together, an amazing church called Riverside Church in Exeter. People there welcomed me for the first time. It was people actually pleased to see me who nobody ever really seemed pleased to see me. I was amazed and I loved it. Nobody else in my house is religious. So Mia and I would sit together in her bedroom or go out for a car drive and talk about the Bible and talk about Jesus. And it was just like Jesus had always been in my life. He'd always been there in the background. He'd saved me. He'd given me food, even though we'd had no money when my boys was little. And I used to eat their leftovers. There were still leftovers for me to eat. Jesus has always been there, but I'd never acknowledged him. I'd never reached out and had a relationship back with him. But he'd always been there waiting for me. All I had to do was just reach out my hand and he would take it. I was baptized in June and my life was changed. I was baptized in the sea, which was a huge thing for me because I was afraid of water. So yeah, baptizing in the sea, trusting people to put my head under the water. But it seemed to me that at that time, being baptized was closure. It was closure for when I was nearly drowned because I came out.

0: into that water and I was just like new. I felt new. I felt I was just a different person. I was transformed by God and I feel loved. The peace in my heart that was always missing has now been filled, and it's been filled with God, who is there every day. He won't let me down. He doesn't leave me. He loves me, for the person that I am, which I have never experienced before. I always thought love was conditional, but when I found God, I realized that love is unconditional. And every day, even though my life hasn't drastically changed in any way, shape or form, I've changed. I've become transformed, and my outlook on life is just amazingly different. Before, I was always quite bitter. I always thought, why is my life like this? Why does nothing go right? Nobody loves me. Nobody cares about me. But now I know the only person that I need to care about me is Jesus and God. They're the only people, and they're there all the time. They love me unconditionally. They know everything I've done. They know my background. They know what I've been through. They know my happy times, my sad times. And even now, today, when I have problems, if you focus on the problem becomes bigger. So I keep my eyes on God. And that just is awesome to know that there's somebody in my life now, always there protecting me. But now I have a relationship with them. And now the piece of my heart that was missing is healed.
1: As you've just heard, a key moment in Sam's faith journey was when her daughter Mia bought a Bible. But how did that come about? Here's Mia to explain.
2: So in January 2024, my best friend Mason got murdered and stabbed to death. Mason was my other half, and we met when we were both 10. We promised each other that whatever life threw at us, that we'd do it together. We had a plan to get matching tattoos when we were 18, because we used to call every night and we used to say to infinity and beyond because we loved Toy Story. And we promised that whatever life threw at us, that we'd do it together. But when he died, I went into a deep depression. You know, I couldn't eat, I couldn't sleep, and my whole life completely shut down. 3 months went by where I didn't talk to a single person. I was just stuck in a trance, a circle of that day when I found out. Shortly after this, I started getting bullied in school. It got so bad, it took a big toll on my mental health. From the age of 15 to 16, I was in an abusive relationship, mentally and physically. After a year of that relationship, I ended it. I thought that things would get better, but it only got so much worse. The bullying got worse. The person who I loved most at the time joined in on the bullying, harassing me, stalking me, following me around school, and it was really scary. Another scary thing, just after that, I found a lump in my breast at the age of 16. And at the time, they didn't know what it was, so I had countless hospital appointments and scans, which then led to surgery. I then got into another relationship where I was used and discarded after. So I got with him, and he had used me to get back at his ex. And then after he was done with me, he just like threw me away like none of it ever happened. And I felt so worthless after that. So all of these events happened in 12 months. I got physically sick and diagnosed with PTSD. I saw no way out, so I planned to take my life. I wrote letters and filmed goodbye videos to my family, and I made my plan. That was until February 20th, 2025. February 20th was when I planned to do it. And that morning I got the random urge to get on a bus. And I have diagnosed anxiety, so this was already very unusual and quite a lot to process. I went to my mom and I said, look, I'm getting on a bus. I'm only going to the river. And she was like, okay, because it was very out of the blue for me. So I got on the bus and I went to my local river. I took a walk and stopped in front of a waterfall where I got the feeling that I just needed to read the Bible. And I remember my first thought was, if I'm going to take my life anyway, what harm will it do reading a verse before I go? I called my mum immediately and she took me to buy my first ever Bible. I went home and read it and I struggle reading. I can't sit still for about over 5 minutes. But when I was reading the Bible, it was different. I started with the Gospel of Matthew and I felt peace and love for the first time in a long time. My world was switched upside down in a good way, and I read for about 4 hours a day and just getting sucked in. I read all four of the Gospels, Matthew, Mark, Luke, and John, in the span of, I want to say, a week. I then told my mum what I was reading, and she then felt inspired and brought her Bible as well. We then went to church for the first time, and I felt like I had finally found a reason for life. June 1st, 2025, me and my mum both got baptised together and officially gave our life to Jesus. Since then, I've started a Bleed Kit campaign in honour of Mason, trying to prevent what happened to him happening to others. This campaign is called More Lives Healed, and a Bleed Kit is like a first aid kit and it stops people bleeding out. And if one was at the scene where Mason got attacked, he would have survived. So I feel passionate about this. Something I want people to take away from my testimony is that no matter how hard things get and how south life can go, God is always there and he will always pull you out of it no matter how far gone you think you are. I pray that in 2026, God uses both me and my mum to share his unfailing love to the world and help people find Jesus. So just when I thought my story had to come to an end, it was actually just beginning.
1: 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What an amazing story. And it's such an encouragement to hear firsthand from people about how they encountered God and how he continues to speak into their lives. 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
3: Hi, John here from faithandworship.com. It's part of the story of Jacob from Genesis chapter 28 that is the focus of my prayer. Jacob, who had deceived his brother for his father's blessing, was now running away from a very angry Esau. He stops for the night in a field and has a dream of a stairway to heaven, angels going up and down and God promising a fantastic blessing despite his previous behaviour. Verses 16-17 say, "When Jacob awoke from his sleep, he thought, 'Surely the Lord is in this place, and I was not aware of it.' He was afraid and said, 'How awesome is this place? This is none other than the house of God. This is the gate of heaven.'" Let's pray. Ever-loving God, how easy it is for us to try and contain you within four walls. Create for you a house, then focus our worship and prayer life within that place, where we feel comfortable and safe, welcoming those who come inside, but struggling to reach out further than our church's solid doors. In doing so, we forget the truth that's told in Scripture's words, of a people who, from the very beginning, had known you in the everyday of their lives, whether in a garden or on their journeying to a promised land, seeing you in a fire and cloud, knowing your presence every step along the, sometime, difficult way. No, you cannot be contained by walls, whether physical or in our minds, for like Jacob, well aware of his deception and on the run, there are moments, whether on mountain top, valley floor, the highs and lows and every day of our lives, that we can feel your presence and know that you are everywhere and in this place where I now sit, lie, stand or wander. I can sing your praise, hear you speak and share your love with those I meet. Ever loving God, how awesome is this place. May we always be willing to bring others into this very sacred space, that they might hear your voice and know your love. Amen.

Jean Kerr, Thy Kingdom Come. A verse from Habakkuk, chapter 3, verse 17. Though the fig tree does not bud, and there are no grapes on the vines, though the olive crop fails, and the fields produce no food, though there are no sheep in the pen, nor cattle in the stalls, yet I will rejoice in the Lord. I will be joyful in God my Saviour. And so we pray. Father God, we know you are gracious and faithful. When times are really hard, when everything seems to fail around us, when we see no end to trials and tribulations, when we hear more about violence than peace, help us and inspire us to make the right choice, that even in these very dark times, we will choose to praise you, our Lord and our Saviour. Fill us, Holy Spirit, with a joyfulness that is beyond our present situations, a joyfulness that is firmly based in the Lord our God. And for this, we are so thankful, Lord. To your holy name be praised forevermore. Amen.

Hello, my name is Andy Scarcliffe. I'm a Baptist minister. There is a wonderful promise in Isaiah chapter 40. We are promised new strength as we face today's challenges. This is what it says. Those who wait for the Lord shall renew their strength. They shall mount up with wings like eagles. They shall run and not be weary. They shall walk and not faint. Allow me to pray for you as you ask for renewed strength today from your God. Heavenly Father, I come before you today acknowledging my weariness. Life's challenges can leave me feeling drained and discouraged, but I know that in you I can find renewed strength. Your word in Isaiah chapter 40 reminds me that those who hope in you will renew their strength. They will soar on wings like eagles. They will run and not grow weary. They will walk and not be faint. Lord, I place my hope in you today. I recognize my limitations, but I trust in your boundless power. Please renew my strength, both physically and spiritually. When I feel tired and overwhelmed, remind me that you are my source of energy and endurance. Help me to soar above the difficulties that may come my way, just as an eagle rises above the storm. I pray these prayers in the name of Jesus. Amen.

0: This is Prayers of Hope. My name is Ian Britton and you're listening to Premier Christian Radio. Our New Testament reading is Romans chapter 13, verses 8 to 14. That's Romans chapter 13 and starting at verse 8.
1: Let no debt remain outstanding, except the continuing debt to love one another. For whoever loves others has fulfilled the law. The commandments, you shall not commit adultery, you shall not murder, you shall not steal, you shall not covet, and whatever other command there may be, are summed up in this one command: love your neighbour as yourself. Love does no harm to a neighbour. Therefore, love is the fulfilment of the law. And do this, understanding the present time. The hour has already come for you to wake up from your slumber, because our salvation is nearer now than when we first believed. The night is nearly over. The day is almost here. So let us put aside the deeds of darkness and put on the armour of light. Let us behave decently, as in the daytime, not in carousing and drunkenness, not in sexual immorality and debauchery, not in dissension and jealousy. Rather, clothe yourselves with the Lord Jesus Christ and do not think about how to gratify the desires of the flesh.
0: That was the word of the Lord. Thanks be to God.
2: Hello, my name is John Clayton. I'm a Baptist minister living in Yorkshire. Hosea chapter 6 and verse 6 in the Good News translation says, I want your constant love, not your animal sacrifices. I would rather have my people know me than burn offerings to me. It's wonderful to know that God reaches out to us and wants us to be in relationship with him, and that he has made this possible through Jesus. Let's pray together. Father God, we thank you for the wonder of your faithful love, love that you demonstrated in creating such a beautiful world, that you've shown us through your word and shown us so clearly in the Lord Jesus Christ. Thank you that you draw us to yourself with that love. Help us to respond in love and worship and readiness to make known your good news to those around us. Thank you that we can walk with you, knowing that you walk with us, knowing that you are there to sustain us, to support us, to guide us and to equip us. Help us day by day to trust our lives to you, to offer our love and our worship to you, and to walk faithfully in your ways. In the name of Jesus, we pray. Amen.

0: Father, we commit all we have prayed into your hands. We pray that you will empower us with your strength, that we might be courageous to say and do what is right and just, and that your good and glorious, magnificent and righteous name might be praised. Grant us, O Lord, to trust in you with all our hearts, for as you always resist the proud who confide in their own strength, so you never forsake those who make their boast of your mercy. Through Jesus Christ our Lord, who lives
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0: and reigns
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0: Psalm 43. Vindicate me, my God, and plead my cause against an unfaithful nation. Rescue me from those who are deceitful and wicked. You are God, my stronghold. Why have you rejected me? Why must I go about mourning, oppressed by the enemy? Send me your light and your faithful care. Let them lead me. Let them bring me to your holy mountain, to be the place where you dwell. Then I will go to the altar of God, to God my joy and my delight. I will praise you with the lyre, O God, my God. Why, my soul, are you downcast? Why so disturbed within me? Put your hope in God, for I will yet praise him, my Saviour and my God.
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7: Across the UK, it's a tale of two halves this afternoon. Southern England and Wales are enjoying a very warm spell, with London seeing 26 degrees Celsius under widespread sunshine. Cardiff is a lovely 25 degrees. Further north, Scotland and Northern Ireland are much cooler and wetter. Glasgow is 13 degrees with moderate rain, whilst Belfast has 15 degrees and remains mostly cloudy with some afternoon showers. Strong southerly winds will affect Northern Ireland. Temperatures generally range from 13 in Scotland to 26 in the southeast.
8: My name is Diana and I am from London, and I just want to say what a blessing Premier Christian Radio has been to me. I have been a Christian all my life, And a couple of years ago, I moved abroad to work somewhere in the Middle East where there wasn't a lot of religious freedom, but I was blessed to get connected to a church where I found people were really hungry for God. People were really on fire for Christ in a way that I hadn't quite experienced. And it was here where I sort of feel like I truly found or reconnected with God as I started reading my Bible and spending time in the Word. And I was blessed to have many people within the church encouraging and providing resources and support to help you really live out the Word of God. I moved back to the UK fairly recently, and it might not be everyone's situation, but it's been my experience that in places where people have religious freedom like we do here in the UK, we tend to be somewhat a bit complacent in our pursuit of God. So it took me a while to try and find a church that I could connect to. And it was getting a bit frustrated because I felt like I was struggling to connect, to find sort of the experience that I'd had abroad and to sort of really get plugged into a church where I felt I was really growing as a Christian. And I randomly came across Premier Christian Radio, and I feel like it has really helped to fill that gap for me. Premier is very passionate and intentional about sharing the undiluted Word of God to our hungry souls. It's provided an opportunity for me to be fully immersed in the Word all day long. And it's through Premier that I've actually come across some amazing teachers that I had never heard of, like Jack Swindoll and David Jeremiah. It's been such a blessing. I feel like Premier truly understands the times in which we're living, the challenges we're facing in the world today, and it brings programs that are not just appropriate, but it draws directly from the Word of God. And in a time where we're not really getting a lot of truth, it provides us God's undiluted truth in its entirety, and I'm very grateful for that.
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Yes, it's music, Bible readings, and me, during those long, dark hours of the night. Hope in the Night, Monday to Friday from 1 a.m. Well,

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7: The true light that gives light to everyone was coming into the world. 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
8: Across the UK this afternoon, it's a tale of two halves. England and Wales are generally enjoying a very warm and bright day, with London reaching 27 degrees Celsius and much of the southeast feeling very pleasant. However, it's a more unsettled picture further north. Scotland and Northern Ireland are experiencing windier and cloudier conditions, with occasional rain, heaviest across western Scotland. Temperatures there are around 20 degrees Celsius, and we are also seeing a chance of coastal gales in Northern Ireland.
9: I'm Debbie from Leeds. I work with very vulnerable and damaged people, and I go between house visits and I have a car. And when I put the radio on, I always like to choose a Christian radio station because I need to fill my mind with those things, because I hear such bad things sometimes in my job, and my mind can rethink the things that I've heard, and I play over the scenarios, and I feel I just need something of God to fill my mind. And when you're driving, you can't read, you can't look at things, so by having the radio, you're giving me that opportunity to hear God's word in song, in word, and hear testimonies. And it's so helpful, and it definitely helps me. yeah, this is something that I know makes a difference in my life, but other lives too. And I've got friends who don't know Jesus, and I just pray that if they find this station, that their lives will be transformed. So thank you. I am indebted to you, really, because it helps me get through some really, really tough days. And it's just so important for me. And I just wanted to let you know what that means to me.
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2: Chris, it's good to be with you again to fellowship about what I would say is one of the most crucial revelations in the whole Bible.
1: We want to begin today, Bob, by looking at the meaning of the Greek word as we find it in the text here. It's translated in the Recovery Version as bountiful supply. The word in Greek refers to a chorus leader, the leader of a chorus. In the Greek term, maybe you help me with the pronunciation, Bob, I believe is choregus. And this is the one who supplied all of the needs of the chorus. In fact, in ancient times, this choir leader, or choregus, supplied not just the needs of the group in a general way, but also provided for every need of each individual chorus member. It's a marvelous example of how the Spirit of Jesus Christ takes care of us, isn't it, Bob?
2: Yes, this is an excellent example, Chris, that shows us that this all-inclusive Spirit meets our every need.
1: Let's go to Witness Lee, and then you and I will come back to further talk about this.
3: I'd like to say a little word concerning this bountiful supply. The word supply here has a kind of background in the ancient Greek practice. Among the Greeks in ancient time, there were some singing groups which were called chorus. Each singing group, a chorus, has the leader or the director. And the leader was always the supplier. According to the custom, the habit, anyone joins that singing group, the leader or the supplier took care of the need in every way. Food, clothing, lodging place, musical instrument, whatsoever. See, once you join that chorus, you don't need to take care of your need. The leader, the choregus, took care of all your needs. Anything, whatever is needed by you, the choregus supplied. So Paul, when he wrote concerning the supply, the all-inclusive, bountiful supply of the Spirit, here, not the Spirit of God, but the Spirit of Jesus Christ. This is an extraordinary term or title given by Paul to the Spirit of God, the Spirit of Jesus Christ. And the supply of such a Spirit was likened to the supply of the choregus in the ancient time among the Greeks. Actually, the supply of the choregus in the ancient time was really bountiful. He would always supply everything you need. Paul used such a word to tell us how all-inclusive and how bountiful the supply of the Spirit of God today, which is called the Spirit of Jesus Christ. Now, you understand the meaning of the word supply. It is not a partial supply, it's a bountiful, all-inclusive supply.
1: Well, Bob, I really like this picture. The Apostle Paul using this person, the choregus, the leader or supplier in the Greek chorus, it's a precious example of the bountiful supply of the Spirit. I think anyone listening today surely will have a greater appreciation of Christ's care for us and our needs. Maybe you could develop this a bit further for our listeners, according to experience, Bob.
2: Well, Chris, when Paul wrote this verse here in Philippians, he was in a very negative situation. He was in a Roman prison, in fact, and he had a particular need. To be in prison there was not a pleasant thing, and there were many, many negative factors that he encountered when he was there in prison. He could have been disappointed, he could have been discouraged, he could have been depressed, he could have lost his faith because the Lord allowed him to be thrown in prison. Many, many things could have come up in his inward being as a response to his imprisonment. Yet here, Paul was so full of the bountiful supply of the Spirit of Jesus Christ that he could testify in a bold way, full of faith, that this negative situation that he was in was going to turn out to his salvation. And then he said, went on to say that in all things Christ would be magnified in his body because he lived Christ, even in his negative situation. And he used this wonderful expression, as Witness Lee pointed out, of the choregos, the one who took care of the Greek chorus, to meet all the needs of the chorus members. And in our experience as Christians, we need to realize that we have a choregos.
1: Right.
2: We have someone who's taking care of our needs. And when I say needs here, I'm not speaking primarily of our physical needs, but of our the needs of our inward being, our spiritual needs. This supply of the Spirit of Jesus Christ is not a physical supply, but it is a spiritual supply to meet the need that we have in every situation in our daily life, whether it's positive or it's negative. And here Paul uses the example of the choregos to show us this supply of the Spirit of Jesus Christ. And actually, our choregos is this wonderful Spirit. It turns out in this case that this wonderful Spirit, who is our choregos, supplies us with himself, all the riches of what he is, to meet our need in our situation. So this is a bountiful supply, means there's no shortage. It's always sufficient, and it's an all-inclusive supply. It means it meets our every need without any exceptions.
1: Bob, using this picture, what we're seeing with the Apostle Paul, there's nothing in the record here in Philippians to lead us to believe that the Spirit came and miraculously released him from his bonds. He was stuck there in the prison. Nonetheless, he was experiencing this bountiful supply that you've been describing. So obviously the application is not purely physical or material.
2: Absolutely, Chris. The Spirit did not deliver Paul from the prison at that time, but he supplied him with all the riches of God, with all the riches of his being while he was there in the prison, so that Paul could live Christ and magnify Christ in his negative situation. And this is really what it means to overcome. Paul overcame that negative situation by living Christ and magnifying him in that negative situation.
1: Well, in this coming section, Bob, we're going to see that it's not just this one term, the choregos, or referring to the bountiful supply, that's important. Also, the phrase that follows, the Spirit, not just in a general way, but the Spirit specifically of Jesus Christ. And Paul selected this term, this title specifically. In the printed Life Study Message, actually, Witness Lee goes into great some detail on the nine aspects involved with this term, the Spirit of Jesus Christ. We're going to hear him give us a brief summary in this coming section of these 9 points.
3: The Spirit we have and we enjoy of God is not only the Spirit of God, not only the Spirit of Jehovah, not only the Holy Spirit, not only the Spirit of Jesus, not only the Spirit of Christ, but the Spirit of Jesus Christ, who is the all-inclusive, compound Spirit, life-giving, and of the triune God. He is today the Spirit, too rich, too all-inclusive, too bountiful, so he can afford to supply us with everything that we need. When Paul was suffering for the gospel, he was enjoying such an all-inclusive, life-giving, compound spirit. So, this spirit, supply, is altogether bountiful and all-inclusive. Dear saints, we heard a lot of talks concerning the spirit. I read quite a number of books over 50 years concerning the spirit. I never got one so satisfactory. The proper understanding of the Holy Spirit is to realize that today the Spirit is nothing less than the Triune God, who has undergone all the process. Our Triune God went through the incarnation. He went through the human living on this earth. And he went through the crucifixion. And he went through the resurrection. And now, in resurrection, he is the Spirit. And the Spirit is the process, the Triune God. Of course, even this word process, if he was not processed, how could he become a man? Didn't he enter into the womb of Mary? Wasn't he born out of that womb? Didn't he stay in the manger? Didn't he live in poor carpenter's home? Were not these things a process? If this were not process, what is a process? Didn't he go through death? Didn't he enter Hades and came out? Didn't he enter in the tomb and rise up and walk out of that? Wasn't that a process? If that was not a process, what is a process then?
1: Well, Bob, let's stop here because this is such a crucial and important point. We certainly don't want our listeners to misunderstand. The view here is that God went through a process to become the Spirit. The Spirit we enjoy is not only the Spirit of God, but the all-inclusive Spirit of Jesus Christ, who went through this process of incarnation, human living, death, and resurrection. Bob, take a moment and talk about the bountiful supply of the Spirit of Jesus Christ and this marvelous process that God went through to prepare this bountiful supply.
2: Yes, Chris, it's crucial that we realize that unless God had passed through a process, he could not be a bountiful supply to meet our every need. It would be impossible. In the beginning of the Bible, we have the term, the Spirit of God. There, at the very beginning in Genesis, the Spirit of God, he has only one element. That is the element of divinity. He's God, and he's even the Triune God, because God is the Triune God. So to say the Spirit of God means the Spirit who is the Triune God. This one has only one element. He has the element of divinity only. But as the New Testament tells us, this Triune God passed through a wonderful process, which included a number of steps. The first step of his process was to become conceived in the womb of a virgin. And there he remained for 9 months. He didn't come out after 1 hour. He stayed there 9 months. He passed through that whole process. Then he was born. He experienced a human birth. Then he grew up and he lived a human life on this earth, not for 3 days or 3 months or even 3 years, but for 33 and a half years. He accumulated many human experiences as he passed through the process of human living. Then at the end of his human life, he was crucified and he passed through death. And that was a process. That was a tremendous process. And then after 3 days, he rose up from the dead. He left the realm of death, and he entered into resurrection, another step in his process. And then 40 days after that, something more happened to this man, this God-man, this God who had become a man. He ascended to the heavens, and there he is now at the right hand of God. Well, the Bible says that in the resurrection of this God-man, he became a life-giving spirit. So this life-giving spirit, in Philippians 1:19, Paul calls this spirit the Spirit of Jesus Christ. not the Spirit of God or just the Holy Spirit, but the Spirit of Jesus Christ. What does this kind of a title mean? This title, it means that everything that Jesus Christ is as a God-man, as God and man, and everything that he passed through in his processes is included in this Spirit. This Spirit of Jesus Christ includes the triune God, the man Jesus, all his experiences of human living, which were mainly experiences of suffering, and Paul, who was in prison at that time, surely needed the capacity to suffer. The capacity and ability to endure sufferings is in the Spirit of Jesus Christ. And Paul also needed the resurrection power to bring him out of that realm of death that he was in, into the realm of resurrection. Well, this resurrection power is in the Spirit of Jesus Christ. In fact, everything that Paul needed and everything that we need is in the all-inclusive, bountiful Spirit of Jesus Christ. And this is very important that Paul used this term, the Spirit of Jesus Christ, because this implies the all-inclusiveness of the Spirit and the bountifulness of the supply of this Spirit.
1: Bob, when you look at the life of Christ as unfolded in the Gospels, who suffered like he did? Who suffered rejection? Who suffered persecution? Yet throughout all of this, he overcame. And all of this overcoming is incorporated now into this Spirit. What a supply it is.
2: Absolutely, Chris. We can overcome also because of this bountiful supply.
1: Well, and that implies that we need to ourselves experience it in a daily way. And that's the focus of our final section today. Let's go back to Witness Lee.
3: You all have the Spirit. You all have a good mentality. You think over whether all these teachings are scriptural or not. Praise Him.
4: Amen.
3: We do not only care for the teachings. 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We must experience the Spirit of Jesus Christ.
4: Amen.
3: 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Hallelujah.
4: Amen.
3: This is the Spirit. It is by this Spirit that the Apostle Paul suffered for God's economy. It is by enjoying the supply, the bountiful supply of such a Spirit that the Apostle was an overcomer. He was an overcomer, not by his strong will. 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
4: Amen.
3: Who indwelt him to be his everything. This is a consummate top, consummate point that triune God now has wrought himself into the tripartite man.
4: Amen.
3: And we as the tripartite man now are enjoying and experiencing this triune God.
4: Amen.
3: As the all-inclusive, compound, life-giving Spirit.
4: Amen.
3: Hallelujah.
4: Amen.
1: So, Bob, the top purpose for God to go through all the steps of his process is that man could experience and enjoy him as this all-inclusive, compound, life-giving Spirit. And Paul's enjoyment of this Spirit enabled him to suffer for God's economy, even to be an overcomer in all of these sufferings. Give us your final thoughts, Bob, on this message covering such a crucial and vital point.
2: Well, Chris, my final thought, I think, would go along with Brother Lee's thought here, that we need to experience this all-inclusive, compound, life-giving Spirit. To do this, we have to have a basic fundamental realization, and that is that this Spirit is within us. If we are a believer in Christ and we have really received the Lord, He is right now within us. In our regenerated spirit, this compound all-inclusive Spirit of Jesus Christ actually indwells us. We may know this doctrinally, that Christ is in us, but we need a revelation to see this so that it becomes our experience. We need a deep realization that we have such an all-inclusive one dwelling in us and available to us in every situation. All we need to do in order to enjoy this bountiful supply is to exercise our spirit, to call on Him, to pray to Him, to turn our heart to Him, to look away from our situation, whether it's positive or negative, it doesn't make any difference. God's desire and will for us is that we would experience this wonderful, all-inclusive Spirit in all our situations. So we need to turn our heart to Him. We need to call on Him. We need to pray to Him, to contact Him in our spirit. Then He will supply us with all the riches of what He is to meet our need in every situation in our daily living.
1: Bob, this really matches Paul's word, not just in Philippians, but throughout his writings. He had the realization that the Lord was with him by being in him. I was just thinking as you were speaking, so many of his epistles, he concludes with a word like this one at the end of Philippians, "The grace of the Lord Jesus Christ be with your spirit." Paul lived in this reality, and this really needs to be the aspiration of all of God's seekers today, shouldn't it?
2: Yes, it has to be our aspiration. It has to be our realization that everything that God is today and everything that He has passed through in His processes is now within us as the all-inclusive, compound, life-giving Spirit of Jesus Christ to be our daily moment-by-moment supply. This really needs to become our experience as it was Paul's. Here we have a living example of a person who enjoyed this Spirit, and Paul is not a super believer. He is a normal believer who is a pattern for us all.
1: Well, we had an encouragement, even an exhortation from Witness Lee in that last section. He said, think this over, whether all these things are scriptural. I guess we would leave our listeners with the same encouragement. Really carefully examine these verses for yourself and then even call us and let us know your own discovery and your own realization. Thank you, Bob, for being here. I've enjoyed this first week of being in the New Testament book of Philippians.
2: What a marvelous book, Chris.
1: It surely is. Thank you very much for this help.
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0: Hello. 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
8: What happens when a 14 or 15 year old is handed a keyboard and simply told, "Here you go, find your way around it, teach yourself how to play"? For John King, that simple moment became the beginning of an extraordinary journey. Before long, he was playing in his church band. Then, when the band leader stepped down, John found himself thrown into the deep end, taking on leadership long before he expected to. As the years went by, God continued to lead and stretch him. Time and again, he was called into greater responsibility, growing as a worship leader and servant of the church. Today, John leads the acclaimed Sounds of New Wine worship team at New Wine. And most recently, they were honored with a Premier Gospel Award. 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Get ready to be encouraged as we hear the remarkable story of John King.
9: John King, so good to have you. Such a pleasure having you. Thank you for joining us on New Wine Experience.
10: Thank you. Thank you for having me. It's a pleasure to be here.
9: Cool. And we're going to talk more about it, and I want to say congratulations, you know, the music ministry that you lead at New Wine, Sounds of New Wine, recently got a Premier Gospel Award. Congratulations. Absolutely. About that.
10: We thank God. We thank God for all the support. Of course, we're going to come back to it, but yes, we thank God for all the support from New Wine Church.
9: Fantastic. Mm-hmm. So let's dig into it. Yeah. John King. Tell us a little bit about John King. I mean, I have known you now for goodness me. Oh, gosh. Well over 2 decades. Of course, I was 2 years old then,
10: yeah,
9: right?
10: Yeah.
9: Tell us a little bit about John King, just about yourself and just your journey of faith, how you came to receive Jesus Christ as a Lord and Savior.
10: Okay, so I'm a husband. I'm a father of two. Beautiful boys, actually. And I'm a musician by day. I like to say a musician and a mathematician, actually. My journey of faith started when I was about 12, 13,
9: wow,
10: when I got baptized.
9: Wow.
10: In my father's church. My father, who's late now, he was a pastor as well.
9: Oh, wow.
10: So you're
9: a PK.
10: I'm a PK. This one, many people don't know this, but yeah, I'm a PK. I'm
9: good.
10: A fully fledged PK.
9: Good.
10: Yeah, I was baptized, full immersion, that is.
9: Good.
10: Sort of 12, 13. And that's where I began my journey of faith, really, at my past church.
9: Fantastic.
10: Yeah.
9: Wow. How did you get into the music ministry? How did that work? At what age? What really just grabbed?

0: There's those days we didn't have YouTube, we didn't have anything, you know. So wow. It was just put on your Walkman and yes. Just kind of put on the headphones and try to imitate whatever's there.
1: Wow.
0: And me growing up in church, all the songs I really knew were praise and worship songs.
1: Wow, church songs.
0: Exactly. So songs of praise, songs of worship. And I just used to try and copy them on the keyboard and wow. Just try to imitate all of this by ear. And that's how I got into it. Then I started playing at my mom's church.
1: Yeah.
0: Yes, playing. They had two services, English service, a Yoruba service. Okay. So I got to experience worship in different languages.
1: Good.
0: That's how it came to
1: pass. Amazing.
0: Really. Yeah.
1: Your mom must be so proud. I mean, how do you think she feels now? I mean, I have never heard your story before. That mom just said, here you go, keyboard, knock yourself out. And there's no YouTube, so you have to teach yourself. She must be so proud now.
0: Yeah, I'm hoping she's proud. You know, she was very adamant that we grew up in church, that good. We understood what worship is, that
1: wow. We
0: minister. She sings as well. She's a chorister, as they like to say.
1: Yes,
0: she's a worship leader as well. So it was very important to her that we continued this. We served in church and in particular in the music ministry.
1: Wow. So, tell us a little bit about just your own approach to worship. It's one thing to be a worship leader, that you do it in front of people and lead people, or in charge of the worship ministry as you are in New Wine. It's another thing to just have a personal passion for worship. Mm-hmm. How do you see worship as a person, even before talking about you as a worship leader personally?
0: So as a person, worship begins with you individually.
1: Mm.
0: And it's what you do in your private time. Mm. It's what you do in your alone time.
1: Mm.
0: It's based on your relationship with God as well.
1: Wow.
0: It's based on saying, do you know what, Lord, I'm going to worship you for all the wonderful things you've done in my life. But also, when you're at the lowest, I'm going to really dig in and worship you, because it can be challenging and it can be difficult to worship when you don't see the reason, when you don't see the incentive.
1: Yeah.
0: So it begins, for me personally, it begins with my own intimate worship, how I worship at home. That's before the music, before anything else.
1: Amazing.
0: It's just me and my relationship with God. And then all the other things just really enhance wow. My own personal worship experience.
1: Wow. Now, when you were introducing yourself earlier, you were a mathematician by day.
0: Yes,
1: And you're a math teacher as well.
0: I
1: actually
0: am,
1: the head of math in your school.
0: I am.
1: How do you mix both together?
0: Well, they say there's a good relationship between music and numbers, you know, and I'm seeing the fruits of that, I suppose. It's a big role that I play at my school. I am head of the department, and that's from key stage 3, which is age 11, right through to key stage 5, which is 18.
1: 18 just before they go to university.
0: Exactly. So that is secondary school and A-level that I'm essentially overseeing at the moment. And God has been gracious, shall I say.
1: Wow.
0: He has been gracious enough to give me the strength to manage both, you know, as well as my family life as well.
1: Indeed.
0: You know,
1: Indeed. Now, at what point did you decide that you are really going to go into music ministry? Because you talked about personal worship, so this is something you were going to do whether you were in the music ministry or not. But at what point did you decide to go into music ministry? Because you are head of the music ministry in New Wine. At what point do you say, I'm just going to go into the music ministry and even, you know, becoming the head of the music ministry at New Wine?
0: It's interesting because sometimes in life, you get a push. You get a gentle nudge. Sometimes you get a full-fledged push.
1: Yeah.
0: And when I played at my mom's church, I used
1: yes.
0: to play in the praise team, and, you know, we used to play, and it was playing, you know. It was, okay, I'm playing, and I'm playing for praise and worship. And I left my mom's church, and I joined New Wine. This
1: right.
0: was when I was 18.
1: I remember
0: and
1: that.
0: And I joined the youth ministry. And the leader at the time,
1: yeah.
0: David,
1: yes.
0: You know, he was leading, and I learned a lot under him for about 6 months, and then
1: wow.
0: he had to leave.
1: Yes.
0: And this is where the push came in.
1: Wow.
0: As he left, it was like, okay, John.
1: There you go. Deep end.
0: There you go, you know. And it was then, you know, I prayed about it, and I said, Lord, is this what you want me to do? Is it, you want me to lead people in worship through music? Is this what you want me to do? And, you know, the Lord confirmed it. And since then, that's when I knew, you know, this is my calling to to be a music minister. Amazing. And, you know, to lead people in terms of music and worship.
1: So. Amazing. We're going to go into break, to the break very soon. But before that, can you tell us a story of when you were really thrown into the deep end, you know,

0: It's not as if like David prepared you, like get ready, yeah. month five, month four, countdown. Yeah. It's just like I'm going. Can you tell us a story of when you just knew that, whoa, I'm so out of my depth, mm-hmm. God, you have to come through for me here, or I'm gonna be in trouble. Any stories like that?
1: So David, he was with us, it was about 6 months, and mind you, I've just turned 18, so this is November, between November and sort of April, David is with us. And David just had to go, you know. Wow. And then we're at rehearsal and everyone's looking around going, well, so who do we look to, you know, and, you know, all the eyes are looking at junk.
0: No,
1: it's not me, you know. And Vanessa at the time, who was also a lead within the youth choir.
0: Oh, she did with the choir, vocals.
1: She was with the vocals. And it was like, you know, we had a conversation, and then I remember having a conversation with, it was Minister, I can't remember his name, but he was like, we just have to go. And it was like, okay, yeah, let's go, you know. Don't worry, we'll mentor you, we'll give you all the spiritual guidance that we need. And we just went with it, and that was it.
0: Amazing. And today, you know, you're leading a very, very vibrant and dynamic worship team that won an award. We're going to be talking about more about that Absolutely. After the break.
2: What a powerful reminder that God's plans often unfold in ways we never expect. John's journey shows us that every season of growth has a purpose. And when God calls us, our greatest response is simple obedience. His return to new wine wasn't a step backwards. It was the fulfillment of God's purpose, prepared long before the moment arrived. As we've heard today, God faithfully equips those he calls, often using every experience along the way to prepare them for greater responsibility. John's story encourages us to trust God's timing, embrace his leading, and remain willing to say yes, even when his plans look different from our own. Don't miss the next episode as John shares more about the vision God has placed on his heart for the future of worship at New Wine and the exciting journey that lies ahead. In the meantime, stay inspired by downloading the New Wine app, where you'll find life-transforming messages, devotionals, and biblical teaching to strengthen your walk with Christ. 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
2: Well, it's greetings to you all, and welcome to the program. And I just come across something that I used to preach on so many years ago, but it's from the book of Haggai. Yes, I mean, I can remember even I was 7 years old, and I was in the church. My father was one of the pastors in London, and the glory of God was there. The place was full. And I never forget that as I was still only 7 years old, and I was stood in the gangway. The church was full, and I wasn't sitting in on a seat. I was standing. And suddenly it was as if the Holy Spirit came and swept. I wasn't even saved at the time. It's as if the Holy Spirit came and swept over me. You could sense and feel the power and the anointing of God. And in those days, there was a conviction. There was a conviction in the church. There was a challenge in the church. But somehow I don't find that in so many of the churches today. They don't experience that glory, that power, that anointing. I long to go into a church where you can sit there and you feel the waves of the Holy Spirit. You feel a real challenge. I know I go into some churches in Britain when I'm not preaching. And yes, I like to go into the back of the church where they don't know me. But so many of the churches I go into, there's no challenge. And literally, I would say that if I sat there as a member, I wouldn't be an evangelist. I would give up. I would just, oh, I don't know, because they're just preaching a comfort message. They're preaching a message to just keep going, but not to struggle, not to strive. But where's the glory gone? And I just sense this verse in Haggai. Who is among you that saw this house, that was the temple, in her first glory? And how do you see it now? And for me, it's a tragedy, because I can remember the days when God was challenging me and speaking to me. And I grew up under that. I would go to church and the power of God would come down and challenge me. And oh, God help us. Where is that power? Where is that glory? And I just want to say, how often do you go into a church when the glory of God will roll over you? How many times do you feel that the Holy Ghost conviction in your life, that God is talking to you and challenging you? Oh, we need to go back to the Word of God, but we need to get the power back into the church. But you know, there's something else, because it's very, very interesting that 10, 15 years ago, when I was preaching, I would experience something. But I can remember preaching 10 years ago, 11, 12 years ago. And I was preaching on Proverbs 29, verse 18. And here it's so clear, where there is no vision, the people die. Now, sadly to me, it's not translated the same in other languages. For example, preaching in Germany, it's different. And I don't know what the translation is in your language, but in the English, I love it because it seems to give the truth. It says, where there is no vision, the people die. And that's what's happening with no vision, the church will die. But what is the vision in the church? Is it vision of revival, the vision of the Holy Spirit, vision of miracles happening and the power of God? And I grew up with a real vision of what I wanted to see. I grew up with a vision of seeing great miracles, of seeing the power of God in my life and in my ministry. I grew up with that. In fact, I could echo the words of David. And David said something. He says in the scripture, he says in Psalm 63, which became very precious to me. And in verse 2, David, and he was saying this when he was in the desert, and he was saying, I want to see your power and your glory as I've seen you in the sanctuary. You know, we should be going out with that sense that, David, I want to see the same power, the same glory that I've seen in the house of God in my life. That was how I was growing up. I wanted in my life to see that power, to see that glory of God. And yes, whereas there is no vision, the people die. But you know, you need three visions, because you need a vision of God. And without that real vision of who God is, you're spiritually dead. The power and the authority that I have, and I have power and authority in my ministry, it only comes through the vision of knowing who God is. I mean, David in the beginning of Psalm 63 says, oh my God, you are my God, early will I seek you. My soul thirsts for you. My flesh longs for you in a dry and weary land where there is no water. You know, I somehow feel that that's a picture of the church. And even me, I'm saying it so often here. My soul thirsts for you. Early will I seek you. My flesh longs for you in a dry and weary land where there is no refreshing, no outpouring of the Spirit. I'm longing for something. I grew up with this. This was the passion in my heart as a teenager. I mean, David, literally, he was in a desert and him saying, I'm so hungry and so thirsty, I'm going to die. No water, no food. And he's crying out, my soul is like that. Do you understand? He was in the desert, hungry, thirsty, but he's saying, my soul is like that, hungering and thirsting after the power and the glory of God. And you know, I grew up like that. I still feel like that today. I'm longing for that. I want to see that power. That's the way I preach, the way I do, the live the way I do, because it comes from that inner longing in my spirit to see the power of God. But you need another vision. You need also a vision of the world, of the difficulty and the problems of the world, and to see what God can do. To see, as David says in verse 2 of this chapter, I want to see your power and your glory as I've seen you in the sanctuary. In other words, we want to see the power and the glory of God coming back. And I long for that. And I feel somehow I've got to begin ministry in Britain again, because I just long to see that. You know, it's quite interesting if you study chemistry, there's something that you learn, chemistry and physics, that you can take two inert substances, harmless and powerless, and on their own, they achieve nothing. But if you put two of them together, what happens? You can create a powerful explosive. And, you know, this is what happened in my life, because somehow there came a time in my life where It's suddenly as if God brought these things together. So it's incredible. I realized the power of God, and it became like an explosion in my life. You see, if you look, for example, Jeremiah, he says in chapter 33, call unto me and I will answer you. And for years I've been calling on God for new power, more power in my life, and to bring the power into the Word of God. And what I need is, I need a combination. I need the Word of God. I need the power of the Holy Spirit. And when you get the Word of God and the Holy Spirit together, it becomes an explosive power that changes everything. And it's linked out in prayer. I would say that you need three things, in fact, as the constituents. You need the Word of God. You need the power of the Holy Spirit. And you need power in prayer. And when you bring those three things together, it's an unstoppable power of God, an unstoppable force.
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16: Across the UK this Sunday afternoon, it is a tale of regional contrasts. England and Wales are enjoying a very warm afternoon, with plenty of sunshine after earlier rain cleared. London is basking in around 26 degrees Celsius, whilst Cardiff sits at a pleasant 25 degrees Celsius. However, further north, Scotland and Northern Ireland remain rather cloudy and windy. Expect occasional rain across these regions, with Belfast at around 20 degrees Celsius and Edinburgh seeing 16 degrees Celsius amidst broken clouds and breezy conditions.
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0: 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We all long for peace in our families, our friendships, and our world. So why do our relationships so often remain divided? Today, Tim Keller looks at how Jesus' saving work on the cross doesn't just reconcile us to God personally, it also creates a new humanity, bringing together people who otherwise would never live in true harmony.
1: What does he want? He wants a new nation. He wants a new humanity. He wants us. And he is enabling us. And he's availing himself to us. And he's saying, this is what is possible in the church. If you apply what I've given you, if you take the power I've given you, if you take the cross into your heart, if you understand it, I want to create a community in which economic relationships and racial relationships and family relationships and gender relationships work where they work. Everybody will be astonished because they don't work anywhere else, really.
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1: Just for the record, we're really looking at the same passage and the same idea for one more week. He is our peace, part two. We're looking at Ephesians chapter 2, and I'm going to read verses 11 to 16. Therefore, remember that formerly you who are Gentiles by birth and called uncircumcised by those who call themselves the circumcision, that done in the body by the hands of men, remember that at that time you were separate from Christ, excluded from citizenship in Israel, and foreigners to the covenants of promise, without hope and without God in the world. But now in Christ Jesus, you who were once far away have been brought near through the blood of Jesus Christ. For he himself is our peace, who has made the two one and has destroyed the barrier, the dividing wall of hostility, by abolishing in his flesh the law with its commandments and regulations. His purpose was to create in himself one new man out of the two, thus making peace, and in this one body to reconcile both of them to God through the cross, by which he put to death their hostility. He came and preached peace to you who were far away and peace to those who were near. For through him, we both have access to the Father by one Spirit. Let's end right there. Now, we want to go back to the basic subjects we introduced last week, and we want to move on elaborating on them, applying them for one more week a little bit more thoroughly. Last week we said that if you read the book of Ephesians, Paul's letter to the Ephesians, the last chapter ends with a mighty prayer for the readers. Paul is praying that the readers will have a grasp on the greatness of God's power. Therefore, Paul thinks there's nothing more healthy for us and nothing more important for us than to understand that the God that we worship is a God of power. And Paul says he wants us to know the surpassingly great power of God, the surpassing greatness of his power. Then, if you understand that, then you can see all of chapter 2 as actually simply an elaboration of that prayer. In chapter 2, which is 20 verses, Paul gives us first one evidence for God's power, and then in the last 10 verses, a second evidence of God's power. See, this is Paul arguing in chapter 2, how do we know that God is powerful? And he says, I give you two evidences. In verses 1 to 10, he says, God can, if you put yourself in his hands, he can take your broken life and make it whole. He can take your deadness and make it vital. He can come in and transform and change you. Great. then in verse 11 to 20, which is what we began looking at this week, last week, excuse me, Paul says the second evidence of God's power is not just that he can put together the broken human life, but he can also put together the broken human community. The first evidence of God's power is he can take a mess up person and make you into a whole being. But the second evidence of God's power is that he can take people who would never otherwise get along and put them into the church and put them into a community and get people at peace and make for a unity, a supernatural unity amongst people who otherwise would never be able to live together. Now, I said last week, modern Americans, and a lot of you aren't modern Americans, a lot of you aren't Americans, but you'll certainly understand this. Modern Americans are radically individualized. We're individualistic. And so whenever you hear a minister or anybody actually say, God can take you and fulfill you and meet your needs, we tune right in. You know, little antenna, you know, all the radar units go around and say, wow, that's for me. But you see, Paul also says that the second thing that God does is he brings you into a new community and he makes you part of a new humanity. It says, for he himself is our peace, who has made the two one. He's broken down the hostility, and he created in himself one new man out of the two, making peace. And what he's saying is the second great evidence and the second purpose of the death of Christ and an additional purpose to the very purpose of the cross is not just to get you happy and whole and get you unbroken and now vital. His other purpose, every bit as important a purpose, is to get you into a community. You see that? And I said last week, we don't see that. Modern Americans don't hear that. We get real excited about commitment to Christ, but as soon as we start talking about commitment to the church, we tune right out. And all the Gallup polls and all the Harris polls and all the surveys show that Americans actually are fairly positive about Jesus, but they're completely turned off by the church. Now, that makes sense. Jesus is perfect and the church is not. But it goes beyond that. Our disillusionment goes beyond that. It's not all the church's fault. Because we're so individualistic, we love to hear fulfillment, but we don't like to hear, come in and become part of a whole, a bigger whole. We really want to be on our own. We really want to be committed and fulfilled, but we really are very anti-institutional. So when you hear the Bible say, I can make you a new person, and we perk up our ears, but when it also says, and I can make you part of a new humanity, we go, huh? And we get uninterested. That shows that we're really being molded by the world. We have to see, we have to understand that. And that's what we're looking at in these 10 verses. Now, last week we said that though Paul is talking about Jew and Gentile, and how the circumcision, that's the Jew, and the uncircumcision, that's the Gentile, have through the cross been brought together. And though Paul, and we spent more time last week, I'm not going to recount it this week, Paul is actually giving us a wonderfully insightful and detailed description of why Jewish and Gentile people have not gotten along over the years. It's so important for us not to think that that's Paul's main purpose, is to show that the purpose of the cross is to bring just Jew and Gentile together. The purpose of the cross is not just to bring those particular two warring factions together. The purpose of the cross is to bring all warring factions together. See, Paul is being humble here. He's not picking on his own people. He's not picking on the Jews. He's actually being humble and he's confessing his own sins. Because he's Jewish and because he's working amongst Gentiles all the time, it's just the most convenient illustration he's got. But we've got to look beyond, and tonight I really want to look beyond. What Paul is saying is the only way to overcome racial divisions and class divisions, the only way to bring people together who are not able otherwise to ever get along, is through the cross. And he's also telling us, look, his purpose, when he died, his purpose was to create in himself one new humanity. I don't know that I got this across last week, but I'm trying to get it across this week. You are frustrating the purpose of Jesus when he died unless you are committed to creating a new humanity, to creating the church, to developing the church the way he wants the church to be. What does he want? He wants a new nation. He wants a new humanity. He wants us, and he is enabling us, and he's availing himself to us. And he's saying, this is what is possible in the church. If you apply what I've given you, if you take the power I've given you, if you take the cross into your heart, if you understand it, I want to create a community in which economic relationships and racial relationships and family relationships and gender relationships work. Where they work, everybody will be astonished because they don't work anywhere else, really. He says, one of my purposes in dying, the purpose of the cross, is to create one new humanity. See, are you committed to seeing that happen anywhere? I mean, not everybody here is a member of Redeemer. Fine. I mean, I know that. Some of you are visitors from other cities. Some of you are visitors from other churches, other parts of the city that have come here. That's fine. I'm not saying you necessarily have to be committed to doing this at Redeemer. Are you committed to doing it? Is it something you can't wait to see happen? Is it something you hunger for, you salivate over? You say, look at this. One of the purposes of the cross is for us to create a renewed humanity, to show the world what relationships can be like, how well they can work in Christ. One of the reasons why
0: we'll return to Dr. Keller's sermon in just a moment. We're so glad you joined us here today on Gospel in Life Radio. As we mentioned earlier, we're new here on Premier Radio, and we want to make sure you can get more great gospel-centered content like today's sermon. 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
1: Here's the vicious circle, and the catch-22. One of the reasons why the churches are not anything like that is because we're not hungering for it. You just want a place where you like the music. You're so happy to find a place. Gosh, I like the music. I like that church. Oh boy, are you settling for crumbs or what? Well, you like the sermon. Well, that's nice. But let's get a little bit beyond that. I mean, and if the concept that I'm laying out for you is foreign to you, it's really because you're unfamiliar, and that's fine. That's why I'm here. I'm trying to familiarize. I'm not trying to frustrate you in any way, or I'm saying you're unfamiliar with the very essence of the purpose of the death of Christ. If you don't see that's one of the reasons why he died, that's what the text says. It's not good enough to look around your church and say, you know, people don't get along. This is really a very, very poor community, but, you know, I've got to serve somewhere. I'm a Christian. I mean, there has got to be a commitment and a hunger and a vision for this. There's got to be a vision for what the church is supposed to be. A chosen people. We sang about it. A royal nation. In a sense, a new ethnic. Now, we'll talk in a minute of what that means. It doesn't mean the destruction of our earthly racial characteristics by any means, but it really means a new community in which our relationships work with such power and such facility that people come and say, so this is the way it's supposed to be. That's what it says. His purpose is to make the two one. Now, we also learn here not only why he died, to bring the two one, but we also learn the real root of racial and of class divisions. What's the real basis for racism and classism and those kinds of things? Paul shows us here, it's much more deeply rooted than we think. I think I mentioned this last week, and I said I'm not going to go right back into it at all. I'm trying to move on beyond. But Paul points out that the thing that divided Jew from Gentile was the law. It's amazing. He says, Jesus Christ, by abolishing in his flesh, when he died, the law with its commandments and regulations, which was the dividing wall between Jew and Gentiles, made the two one. Now, we said last week, what's wrong with the law? Is there any place in the Bible that says the law was bad? Any place at all? You know, Paul goes out of his way to say, there is nothing wrong with the law. The law is spiritual. The law is spiritual. I'm carnal, he says in Romans 7. Consistently, Jesus says nothing is wrong with the law. Well, then how in the world could the law have been a source of division? And what Paul is admitting is, it was a gift. It was a great thing. The Jews had the law. And yet, it was something that divided. The fact is, we all take our gifts, and because of the sin in our heart, our gifts lead us to pride. And this isn't just something that one ethnic group has got over others. Some ethnic groups are more successful than others at oppressing other people, but all ethnic groups want to oppress other people, and that's what the Bible's saying. The root of racism is the pride of the heart, the inveterate self-centeredness of the human heart. The root of racism is sin itself. Now, that's clearly what he's saying. He's saying that if Jesus hadn't died, the hostility couldn't go away. The hostility comes from pride. It comes from sin. And without the cross, racism is not something that can go away. Now, I hope you see that. Let's spend a moment on this. Do you see what we're saying? So our first point was this passage teaches us that Jesus died to bring people together who ordinarily couldn't get together, and that the church is supposed to be a new humanity, a place where different races, different classes, different genders, different sorts of people get along and have a unity. The second thing we're saying is that we're told here the analysis of the basis for human disunity and racism, and that is, it's sin and pride, and that it's inveterate in every human heart. And it's only an accident that some races have gotten ascendancy over other races, and therefore their racism is more obvious. But the fact of the matter is, racism is endemic to the human nature. That's what the text says. I know that goes totally against what many people teach, but that's what the text says. And I want to show you why it's a much more deep analysis and a much less superficial analysis than what you're going to hear otherwise. Put it this way. Let me be real honest about it. One of the great things about living in New York is that you're continually around people who are diverse. And I want you to know that if you really think about it, racism is made of the smallest little irritations. Racism and classism, those divisions are terribly deep, and they're terribly bloody, and they're terribly tragic, but they're made out of such little things. Yesterday, I spent 5 hours in the airport, a very crowded airport, trying to help my family, the rest of my family, not me obviously, go to see my parents in Florida, and it's very hard. And it's been snow, and it's very hard when, you know, it's a holiday time to get people out, especially to Florida. So I spend a lot of time, like you usually do, around New York, in airports, in subway cars, sitting around with a lot of other people of different cultures. And one of the things you begin to notice is your heart is so sensitive to the little things. Some cultures are much more emotionally expressive than others. We all eat different things. We all have different diets, and so we smell different to each other. Different cultures have very different concepts of time and what is punctuality. Different cultures have very different ideas of what is considered clutter, what is considered appropriate behavior for children. It doesn't take much. And next thing you know, if you're a little strung out, if you're a little stressed out, you find yourself absolutely despising the people who are different than you. And not only that, you can see them doing it to you. If they're in a good mood, they might not. If they're busy, they might not. But if they're a little bit stressed, then you begin to see that's really what this is all about. My heart looks through the strengths of my own culture at the weaknesses of other culture and refuses, I can't see the weaknesses of my own. Why? Because of sin. Why else? Now, I know that this analysis is very different than what you're going to get from a lot of people. There's a certain crowd of people that tells you regularly, racism is terrible, and here's how to solve it. Racism is awful, but here's how we have to solve it. We have to see that since there's no truth, all cultures are relative, therefore they're all wonderful. Since there's no truth, and since there's no way of judging people, and there's no way of judging right and wrong, since there's no truth, everything is relative, so all cultures are equally wonderful. And generally, the fact of the matter is, it doesn't work. Or I'll put it this way. Have you ever seen those advertisements in which you have a little black baby and a little white baby and a little Asian baby, and they're all playing together, and over top it said, "No one's born a racist." Have you seen those? And you know, right at first, there's an emotional logic there. You say, of course, little kids of different races, they get along just fine. No one's born a racist. And Paul says, think of the logic of that for a minute. The Bible says, think of the logic. What do you mean nobody's born a racist? Well, the implication is you're taught to be a racist. Okay, so these little kids are going to be taught to be racist. Well, who taught them? Well, somebody who was taught. Well, who taught them? Somebody was taught. If it didn't come from the heart, where did it come from? Who was the first person? A Martian? That showed up and says, boy, I can, 5,000 years ago, said, we can really wreck human history really well. I'm just going to get down some little kids. And look at all these little kids. They all get along, and there's no racial hostility. I'm going to teach one of them to be a racist, and that'll start it. When you say, as much as the people who are for multiculturalism yell and scream about racism, they believe, if they really believe that no one's born a racist, and therefore you can solve it through education, they are doomed to failure. The Bible's analysis is much more penetrating, and a lot of those folks don't like it. The Bible says, of course you're born a racist.
0: Woven into our slogans, songs, and social media feeds are the stories that our culture tells us about life's biggest questions, like, what gives my life meaning? And can I have a happy life? And why is there so much suffering? We don't really choose these stories, but our culture is telling them to us every day. So what are these stories our culture tells us? And do they actually deliver what they promise? The Stories We Live By is a newly released book, which Tim Keller began before his death in collaboration with his son, Michael. In it, they examine dominant cultural narratives about identity, freedom, and happiness, helping readers understand both the promises and limitations of these widely held ideas. 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If you've just joined us, here's a glimpse of what Tim Keller will be teaching in the second half of his sermon today, as he helps us understand how the gospel makes it possible for us to experience unity in our relationships by changing the way we see ourselves and other people.
1: Don't you see how you can't get out from under the offense of the cross? If Jesus died, why? If he didn't die, because you're lost. You're cut off. You're condemned. And the only way for you to be saved, the only way for you to be forgiven, is not through your moral efforts, but through his death. Then the cross makes no sense at all. Do you understand that? It's offensive because it says the only reason that Jesus could possibly die that isn't nonsense is if it was absolutely necessary.
0: We'll continue with Dr. Keller's sermon in just a moment. 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
1: The kids just can't recognize the differences, that's all. They're already selfish. As soon as your child is old enough to lie verbally, he or she does, without blinking. As soon as that child is able to cheat, he or she does. You're trying to tell me, when I know my child is by nature a liar, and I know my child is by nature a cheat, that my child is not by nature a racist? My child, without blinking, without being taught at all, if any of my children sense that they are superior in any way, smarter, faster, they're going to rub the noses of any other children in it. You're going to tell me that no one's born a racist? As long as you believe that, you're doomed to failure. The Bible says the only way to overcome racism is to overcome sin. The only way to overcome sin is not through education. It's through the cross and the blood of Christ. We are born racist. Of course we're born racist. We take our gifts, you know, see what Paul is saying? The law, which was a strength given to one particular racial group, and it turned into a stumbling block. It turned into an area of superiority. It turned into a dividing wall. Now, what are we going to do about it? So we've already seen, Paul says, number one, the purpose of the church is to bring people together who otherwise wouldn't be able to live together. Secondly, the heart of racism is pride and human sin. And if you think education is going to deal with it, if you think just by simply saying everybody is wonderful and there is no truth and everything is equally relative and everyone is equally wonderful in their own way and everybody is special in their own way, and all we have to do is tell each other that and all we have to do is educate people, we're doomed to failure. Paul says in a much more radical analysis, racism is a much deeper problem than you know. You know, Christians don't really fit into the spectrum, do they? The media's got a spectrum from left to right, and they've set it up, and anybody they talk to, anybody they hear, they've got to stick you somewhere in one of the little niches. Where are you going to put biblical Christians? Where are you going to put us? So on the one hand, we don't not think that racism is unimportant. We think it is extremely important, that racial reconciliation is extremely important. Look at the Bible. Paul is almost obsessed with it. In Christ, there is no slave or free. There is no Jew or Gentile. He says the most important thing about the cross, one of the most important things about the cross, is it gets rid of these divisions. Christians see the divisions, we realize how bad they are, and we say one of the reasons Jesus died was to heal the divisions. Of course it's a problem. So we would never shrug. We never think, to each his own. We would never shrug about that. We would never say, this is unimportant. But on the other hand, we would never, ever say that just simply education and moral relativism is the way to overcome it. So where do we fit? I don't know. But we're not there. We're not anywhere on the spectrum. Maybe below it, maybe above it, maybe off here. I don't know. Now, then lastly, Paul also teaches, and we alluded to this last week, but now we have to bring it out, that the only way, therefore, for us to heal, the only solution for racial divisions is the cross. Now, here's why. Because, number one, the cross utterly changes the way you look at yourself. That's the first thing it does. And then, secondly, it utterly changes the way you look at other people. And unless the cross has come into your life, and unless you've recognized what the cross means, you're not going to have these changes, which Paul says is the only way for you to have this kind of racial unity. Let's explore that for a while. He says the cross is what has destroyed your hostility. If you don't think you're hostile, if you don't think you've got a hostility in your heart toward people who are different, you don't understand yourself. And Paul says, if you think you can overcome it simply by education and self-control, you don't understand yourself either. It's only the cross that will do it. First of all, the cross utterly changes the way you look at yourself. We made a reference to it last week, so I don't want to reiterate that, but I do want to try to elaborate on it. In Galatians chapter 5, verse 11, Paul talks about the offense of the cross. The cross offends people. It's supposed to offend people. The cross is insulting, and the cross is humbling. And if racism is based on a pride in the heart, then racism will never be healed unless you have been humbled. The cross is an insulting thing. It's a humbling thing. And it's necessary if you're ever going to overcome your racism. If you ever, you've got to see that you're a sinner. You've got to be humbled. I said humbled, not humiliated. Some of you know that humiliation does not get rid of pride at all. Do you know what humiliation does to pride? Makes it worse. It hardens it. If any of you have been racially oppressed, if you've been humiliated, you know that that didn't help your pride, did it? It actually, in many ways, inflamed your pride. It made it harder. It might have made you a reverse racist, in some small way at least, or in a large way. Now, see, the cross doesn't humiliate you. It humbles you, because the cross is insulting. That's why Paul says the cross offends. It's supposed to offend. Now, you know, modern people have a lot of trouble with the doctrine of the cross. They won't be humbled by it because they insist on reinterpreting it so that it's less insulting. The church we're in right now is a Unitarian church. Unitarians are one of many, many, many

you know that? One of the nastiest things you could say is, this person doesn't trust people. Do you know what it says? It comes right out in John chapter 2, and it says, Jesus never trusted anybody because he knew it was in the hearts of men. By men, he means humanity. That's what the writer means. The fact is that many of us don't like the old doctrine of the cross, because the old doctrine of the cross says, you're so sinful that only the death of the Son of God could possibly save you. Other religions, other philosophies say, no, moral effort, trying real hard, that's enough. And the cross, the doctrine of the cross says, no. Jesus had to die because you're that sinful. Many people want to reinterpret the cross so it's less humbling, so it's less insulting. Many people say, oh, the cross. Now, maybe, and I have to say this because I'm sure there's people here tonight like this. Many people say, the old doctrine that says God is angry at sin and Jesus had to assuage the wrath of God and he had to die as a substitutionary atonement for our sin. And people say, how primitive. We need to think of the cross more as a symbol of sacrifice, how you should lay down your life for your friends. Well, now there's a lot of ways of showing how nonsensical that is. You can't take away the offense of the cross. It makes no sense unless it's offensive. Look, you know, I live in Roosevelt Island. Here's the best illustration I can give you. And I take the tram, which is a cable car over the East River. And if I was in the tram one day with you and I said, you know, I want to show you how much I love you, and I open the door and I jump out to my death, would you say, wow, he really loves me. I can see how wonderful it is. No. Of course, what you'd say is, the poor guy's crazy. Why? If my death wasn't absolutely necessary, then it's no love. If I give my life for you and it's not necessary, that's not love. Why? In that case, the reason it was stupid was because you were getting across the East River fine without me. But if, on the other hand, the tram is stalled or there's an accident or it's about to fall, and if I give my life saving your life, that's a whole different thing. Don't you see how you can't get out from under the offense of the cross? If Jesus died, why? If he didn't die, because you're lost. You're cut off. You're condemned. And the only way for you to be saved, the only way for you to be forgiven, is not through your moral efforts, but through his death. Then the cross makes no sense at all. Do you understand that? It's offensive because it says the only reason that Jesus could possibly die that isn't nonsense is if it was absolutely necessary. And that humbles you. You know why? Because it humbles not only the modern person who thinks that's just too primitive, but it also humbles the uptight Victorian who says, you mean to tell me that a moral person, an upstanding person, is just as sinful and is just as lost as a person who has lived a life of licentiousness and vice and sin and degradation? And of course, the answer of the doctrine of the cross is yes, it doesn't matter who you are. Jesus had to die for you. It makes no sense. Why in the world would he possibly die unless it was absolutely necessary? And therefore, it doesn't matter where you are. It doesn't matter your class. It doesn't matter your standing. It doesn't matter your record. It doesn't matter whether you're for the right side of the tracks or the left side of the tracks. Not at all. Why doesn't it matter? Because no matter who you are, you're a sinner and you needed the death of Christ. You needed the cross. The cross comes in and it humbles you. The cross will either offend you and have you go away, or offend you and humble you into the dust. And when that does, you utterly are changed in the way you think about yourself. And you realize, I am no different than anybody else. And really, when you see a homeless person, and that homeless person is walking around and walking along, and you smell that homeless person, and you see that homeless person is totally bankrupt, no resources left, maybe no mind left, certainly no money left, no ingenuity left, no friends left, nothing. A Christian looks and says, that's exactly where I am spiritually. Apart from Jesus Christ, I look exactly like that. I smell like that to God, except for Jesus. No matter how good I have been or how bad I've been, no matter how moral I've been, I fall short. That's the doctrine of the cross. Does that offend you? Of course it offends you. It depends on what you're going to do with that offense. Are you going to let it humble you, or are you going to let it harden you? The only two possibilities. Don't try to reinterpret it to make it less insulting. That's the value of it. It's there to insult. It's there to humble so that it gives you one blow to racism. And the other blow, and the final thing we'll

0: say here tonight. The cross doesn't only utterly change the way you see yourself, so it begins to heal the pride that's the basis of racism, but it utterly changes the way in which you look at other people. You'll never, ever, ever be able to look at other people the same way again. And here's why.
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0: When you look at, let's just say, for a minute, when you look at another Christian after you've understood the cross, you realize that the most important thing about that person is that Christ died for them. You're a Christian first and you're an American or an Asian second. You're a Christian first and you're white or black second. You're a Christian first and you're this or that second. You see? That's the most important thing. And that's the reason why, let's put it in a number of ways here. That's the reason why Paul says, we no longer regard anyone after the flesh. That is a deep, insightful statement. This doesn't mean that you lose your ethnic, earthly bearings. In fact, I don't know how many Christians have told me, especially Christians who live in this country and are part of a racial or ethnic minority, have told me that Christianity has liberated them to enjoy their ethnicity. You know, if you're an ethnic minority in a country, you've always got a problem, and that is you can either try to almost play your ethnicity down and assimilate so you can be more accepted, or else you kind of put a chip on your shoulder. And many Christians have told me that when I realized that in Christ I'm accepted, and when my identity wasn't so wrapped up in how people looked at me, I was free to appreciate my ethnic heritage. I'm not trying to say that Christians, when you become a Christian, you lose sense of that at all. What I am trying to say is inside the church, we no longer prejudge each other. The one thing you're not allowed to do is look at somebody and you say, outside the church, you see, you learn to make judgments on people because of which side of the tracks they live on, or their education, or their profession, or their race. But in here, it's different. There was a big fight in Acts chapter 15 between Paul and Barnabas. Barnabas wanted to take John Mark on their next missionary journey. Paul wanted to take Silas, and they had a split and go their own ways. And you know what the big division was? John Mark was Barnabas' relative. And what Paul was saying is, we can't have that kind of nepotism and favoritism in here. In here, it's a new humanity. We don't look at another person and say, I know what kind of person she is. The past is gone. Remember the sin of the elder brother in the prodigal son? Remember the sin of the elder brother? What happened was the elder brother saw the younger brother come back, and the elder brother would not forget what the younger brother had done and where he'd been. And the father says, that's gone, because he's come to me. And now, behold, it's a new creation. Put it another way. Philip Henry. I don't know if you've ever heard of Matthew Henry. He wrote the Great Commentary. It's been around for years. He lived in the late 1600s. His father was a fine Christian man. His name was Philip Henry, and he became a great minister of God. And his mother, Matthew Henry's mother, when his father and his mother were dating, his mother was from a very prominent family, and his father was not from a very prominent family. And when they were falling in love, Matthew Henry's mother was approached by her parents, and they said, we're very concerned about this Philip Henry. He's not in the social register. None of our friends know his family. We don't know where he's from. And she looked at him and said, I don't know where he's from. I only know where he's going. And at that point, she made a radically biblical statement, which she says, I know where he's going. You know where he's going? See? He's going into he's going to the throne of God, my King. He's going to the bosom of God, my Father. He's going into the arms of Jesus Christ, my brother. It doesn't matter where he's from. It doesn't matter what he is. It doesn't matter where he's been. The gospel changes those things. Those things aren't as important now. They're not the controlling factor anymore. We no longer regard each other after the flesh. Let me put it another way. A good friend of mine who's now dead, he was a professor of mine named Addison Leach. And he told me a story once in class that I'll never forget. Addison Leach was an intellectual. He was the president of Pittsburgh Theological Seminary in Pittsburgh. He was It was a Presbyterian seminary. He was a graduate of Cambridge University, PhD, and he was a cultured man, a scholarly man, and he knew Christ and he was a born-again Christian. And one day he was driving along through he was driving through a state that he hadn't ever been in before, and he turned on the radio and he was listening to one after another inarticulate, well-meaning, but inarticulate radio preachers saying a lot of foolish things, a lot of indefensible things, a lot of rash things. And he suddenly, as he was driving along, he said, I suddenly began to realize these people I have nothing in common with them educationally. I have nothing in common with them culturally. I probably wouldn't enjoy the same sort of hobbies that they enjoy. But he was on his way to go to a meeting of other men who had also had PhDs like he did and taught like he did, who would probably enjoy the same books and the same kind of music and the same kind of surroundings. They probably smell the same way. They probably live the same way. They dress the same way. And he suddenly realized the guys on the radio, they're my brothers. And one of the most amazing things about becoming a Christian is to realize that if you've never experienced this, you're either a very new Christian or a very mature Christian or not a Christian at all. And that is this. You begin to realize that people who are utterly different from you, culturally, educationally, professionally, but who are Christians, you've got more in common with them. And you can look at people who are like you culturally and educationally and professionally and sense that there's this great gulf fixed. And it's an amazing thing. And Dr. Leach was saying to me, he began to realize what astonished him was when I talk with these people, as silly as they can be, as different as they can be, sometimes as much as they make me tear my hair out, they're my brothers. And the people who are just like me, I just sense that we're living in a different universe. Because you see, the cross has utterly changed the way in which we look at other people. But not just Christians. Lastly, the Christian worldview does not just change the way in which you look only at Christians. You know, recently a minister friend of mine said that he went to his daughter was in junior high school and he went to an assembly at the school, and the superintendent of schools was giving a talk, and the superintendent of schools was trying to say, you got to understand that every one of you is very special. You have dignity as a human being. You're extremely special. You've got to understand that, and you've got to like yourself, and you've got to know that you're worthy of honor and affirmation. And my minister friend said he looked around and he looked at all those junior high school kids, and they had that Miko look. M-E-C-O. You know what Miko is? My eyes glaze over. And he said he began to realize, look, if you're a Christian, you can believe that every human being is worthy. Every human being has dignity. Every human being has value as being in the image of God. But nowadays, I thought we said, we don't know whether there's a God or not. And the average kid out there doesn't really know what's right and wrong. And the average kid has had too many negative experiences to believe that unless somebody can say, what's the basis? How do I know that the person next to me is worth anything? You know, Sigmund Freud said, and I quote, most people are trash. What's the evidence against that? There is no evidence against that. But you see, the Christians have a totally different approach. They say, in spite of the evidence, we know what Jesus has said to us. We know what the Bible says. Listen, this is the Christian view of people who may or may not be Christians. They're not my brother, they're not my sister, but they're my neighbor. It's the end of C.S. Lewis's famous sermon called The Weight of Glory. He says, "Meanwhile, the cross comes before the crown, and tomorrow's Monday morning. A cleft is opened in the pitiless walls of the world, and we are invited to follow our great captain inside." The following him is, of course, the essential point. I can think of one use of all that he teaches us. It may be possible for us to think too much of our own glory, but it's hardly possible for us to think too often or too deeply about the glory of my neighbor. The load or the weight or the burden of my neighbor's glory should be laid daily on my back. It's a load so heavy that only humility can carry it, and the backs of the proud will be broken. It is a serious thing to live in a society of possible gods and goddesses. Now, understand what he means by that. Listen. We have to remember that the dullest and most uninteresting person that we talk to may one day be a creature which, if you saw it now, you would be strongly tempted to worship. Or, if going not to heaven but to hell, someday a horror and a corruption such as you now meet, if at all only in a nightmare. All day long, we are, in some degree, helping each other to one or the other of these destinations. Do you see that? See, a Christian understands that every person in this room, 5 billion years from now, will still be alive in some form. Every person in this room, that's what the Bible says. The Christian worldview has a radical view of people. People are not throwaway. People are not discarded. People really are special. You see, that's not just a word. There's a basis for it. It's intrinsic to our theology. It radically changes the way in which we look and treat people. And he goes on. It is in the light of these overwhelming possibilities, it is with the awe and the circumspection proper to them, that we should conduct all our dealings with one another. Can I say that again? I've read this before in an evening service, but we keep forgetting. It is in the light of these overwhelming possibilities, it is with the awe and circumspection proper to them, that we should conduct all our dealings with one another, all friendships, all loves, all plays, all politics. There are no ordinary people. You've never talked to a mere mortal. Nations, cultures, arts, civilizations, these are mortal, and their life is to ours as the life of a gnat. It is with immortals with whom we joke, with whom we work, marry, snub, exploit. This does not mean we're to be perpetually solemn. We have to play, but our merriment must be of that kind, which is in fact the merriest kind, which exists between people who have from the outset taken each other seriously. No flippancy, no superiority, no presumption. And our love must be real and costly love, with deep feeling for the sins in spite of which we love the sinner. No mere tolerance or indulgence which parodies love, like flippancy parodies merriment. Next to the Blessed Sacrament itself, next to the Lord's Supper itself, your neighbor is the holiest object presented to your senses. And if your neighbor is a Christian, your neighbor is holy in almost the same way. For in your neighbor, your Christian brother and sister, Christ, veri laudetat, the glorifier and the glorified, glory himself, is truly hidden. The cross and all of those doctrines surrounding the cross, the gospel itself has to be expressed in our relationships. It has to change everything. This is not just a place that you come because you like the music. This is a place where bonds have got to be drawn. Bonds have got to be created stronger, or as strong as in a family. This is a place where we're building a family, where we're building a nation, where we're building a community, where we're building a new humanity. And if you're not doing it here, you got to be doing it somewhere, because that's why Jesus died. He died to destroy the hostility and to create a new humanity. And there's no other way except through the cross to realize that which all human hearts yearn for and desire most deeply. It's through him. Let's pray. Now, Father, as we close our service, help us to consider both in general and in particular, how we are going to be part of this great purpose of yours to build churches, to build new communities in which people live together and enjoy one another and love one another and are one, even as you are one, Father, Son, and Holy Spirit. We ask this in Jesus' name. Amen.
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16: John chapter 5, verse 24. I tell you the truth. Whoever hears my word and believes him who sent me has eternal life and will not be condemned. He has crossed over from death to life.
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18: Good afternoon across the UK. England and Wales are enjoying a very warm and mostly sunny afternoon, with London hitting 27 degrees Celsius and Cardiff seeing 25. However, a significant contrast further north, where Scotland and Northern Ireland are experiencing a much cloudier picture. Northern Ireland is around 20 degrees Celsius with some light rain, while Scotland sees showers and strong southerly winds, particularly across the Isles, with temperatures generally around 18 to 20 degrees Celsius. Expect these regional differences to continue.
19: My name is Anne from Berkshire. Premier has been like a lifeline to me. Since the passing of my beloved husband, I would feel very downhearted, very low at times. And although I have a supportive and caring family, they're not with me 24 hours of the day, and although Premier is, I turn my radio on first thing in the morning at about 6 a.m. and I get daily nourishment for my soul, which encourages me before I head off for work. Many times when I would be going through my low moments in my life, just at the right time, there would be an appropriate song on the radio, a scripture reading, words of encouragement from a presenter, a preacher, that uplifts my spirit and gives me hope to carry on. Through the preaching and teaching of God's word, I am stronger spiritually and I can face the challenges of life. Being on my own, it's not easy, but with the help of God and with Premier guiding me through and giving me daily nourishment for my soul, the nourishment that reaches where no other, nothing else can reach.
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24: 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Lewis with me, Ruth Jackson. 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And you can also register there for the chance to win a free book. If you enjoy listening to the C.S. Lewis podcast, please do consider rating and reviewing it. But now for today's show. On today's show, we're going to hear a fascinating discussion between Christian writer Caleb Woodbridge and science fiction critic Damien Walter. They explore Philip Pullman's claims that Lewis's Narnia stories are a filthy lie. This programme was originally broadcast on the Unbelievable podcast in June and was hosted by John Nelson. This is the third and final part of their discussion.
25: Hello and welcome back to Unbelievable, where I'm with Caleb and Damien discussing C.S. Lewis, Philip Pullman, fiction, sci-fi, everything in between. And I wanted us to talk about that second part of the critique that you mentioned, Caleb, which is about how a young reader might go to a text like The Magician's Nephew and essentially think that, you know, the fate of their own dying mother depends essentially upon being a good boy. And Damien, I wonder what you make of Pullman's critique there of Lewis.
0: Well, it is very difficult potentially for a young person to get that message. Yeah. I mean, my mother died when I was quite young, when I was 18. And I think if I'd been carrying the idea that I was morally responsible for that because I'd done something perhaps Christianly immoral, like going out partying when I was 14, that could have, of course, been really damaging. So I think it's quite obvious why many people would critique that today. But I'm sure we can interpret it the other way as well when we're thinking about like authority. And to an extent, I think we all do this. Yeah. All humans have magical thinking. And when something bad happens, we all to some extent think we did something to make it happen. I spend most of my time, I think, thinking that if I just kind of maybe did put the right title on my YouTube video, then that would boost it to success, you know. Yeah. Because we're not especially rational. So if we don't talk about that, and maybe that's the thing, maybe it's the more irrational side of us that Lewis is indicating there. Does that tie in with your interpretation, Caleb?
1: Yeah. Well, I think a contextual thing is that C.S. Lewis lost his mother at an early age, and he described that as being like Atlantis sinking in terms of his own life. And so I think there's a very personal element of sort of wish fulfillment in that element of the story. I don't think that the narrative in at all ties it to Diggory's actions at all. I think the way in which it's presented is you've got this tension between the temptation to take a shortcut and to take something, to take the fruit illegitimately. But then in the end, Aslan gives the gift of that fruit as a gift, as a compassionate thing. And you have this beautiful moment where at the dawn of Narnia, before anyone else in that world knows grief, Aslan weeps with Diggory over the pain he carries at his sick mother. And so I think there's more nuance in how Lewis presents that than Lewis gives him credit for. And of course, there's a tension there in terms of healing and miracles and not wanting to be irresponsible in raising false hopes and expectations in young readers. I think it's delicate. I don't for myself think Lewis oversteps a mark, but I can understand the concern and sensitivity around that, because these are such big and important issues, and just that responsibility of writing for young minds is a weighty one.
0: And there's something as well in our in very material cultures, as I think we are in England, like a sign of growing up is no longer having this story that like Aslan will be there to help you when something bad happens. You know, you're not allowed to think that anymore, and emotionally we tend to repress that. But that's not necessarily actually a good place to be emotionally.
1: Yeah. I think one of the things that part of the way we can redeem suffering, where we can pull out something good from the brokenness of it, is in the way it turns us to other people for help and for relationship, for comfort. I'd also say that that's also something in relation to God and seeking God, is that not to be so crass as the sort of megaphone to the deaf world that perhaps Lewis at some stage could glibly roll off, or at least if you take the Shadowlands interpretation of things, I think that's probably simplifying his own biography and the way he treated it. But if you know the film and the story of his relationship with Joy Davison and how she died. There's this idea of him moving from a glib assertion of sort of, oh yeah, God uses pain to get our attention, to then going through that and having a much more nuanced understanding of that. But there is a sense in which as we hit our limits as individuals, we realise the need of other people and of these spiritual resources beyond our own individual capacities, whether you find that meaning in the Christian God or whether you look for it elsewhere. Obviously, I've got my own view on where the best, most real help can be found. But I think, yeah, just to be pushed beyond ourselves to seek something other, something deeper.
25: I think that notion of the Shadowlands is something I want to pursue more, because I recently went to see Shadowlands. It's in the theatre here in London, and there is an element of kind of escapism to this, that this world is passing, and we're going to sort of remove ourselves from it, and you know, be with God in the bliss of the beatific vision, or however you want to construe it. And that seems to sort of, I suppose, maybe go against the science fiction impulse, generally speaking, in which sort of this world is enchanted. I wonder, Damien, if you could speak to that.
0: Yeah, science fiction has a long history of facing the disenchantment of the world. There's a famous short story called The Cold Equations, famously edited by John W. Campbell, and he insisted on an ending. And the story is that a young woman has smuggled herself aboard a space shuttle, which is taking emergency medicines, I believe. But there's only enough fuel for the shuttle without someone smuggled on board. And at the end of the story, she volunteers to be flushed out into space, because the point of the story is the cold equations. Doesn't matter what you believe, doesn't matter what your fantasy is. From a science fiction perspective, this kind of science fiction, there's only cold, brutal equations of reality, and that's what reality is. But this is something that Lewis reacted really badly to. Lewis had read Olaf Stapledon. In fact, Lewis and Tolkien were through the kind of 50s and 60s, as they were, you know, really becoming famous in their writing careers, they had turned to fantasy, what was going to become like the genre of fantasy, and science fiction was happening kind of around them as well. Tolkien read Dune at one point, really? And absolutely hated and despised Dune. Wow. Because, of course, Dune is the story of the complete corruption of the monarchy, and Tolkien is the return of the king. So they're completely clashing values there. And Lewis had read Olaf Stapledon. Stapledon was a British philosopher, William Olaf Stapledon, I think. And he had been influenced by early radio telescopes and the data that was coming from them about the true size of the universe, things like the redshift and so on. And we were just starting to get towards the Big Bang, you know, infinite universe type stuff. And he wrote Star Maker. And Star Maker is kind of a journey across the universe, and the universe is quite bleak and empty, and there is life in it. But ultimately, at the end of this journey, we meet the Star Maker. And this is kind of ahead of its time, because the Star Maker is like an alien superintelligence, and it's just making universes at random. And we're just in one random universe, having been made by the Star Maker. And Lewis hated this, and he wrote the Space Trilogy as a response to that, to kind of rewrite science fiction as a Christian version of science fiction. It's one of the reasons that trilogy is so interesting and powerful.
25: And do you think he's successful in what he aims to achieve?
0: Well, it's such an interesting trilogy. I mean, our break there, we mentioned the third volume of it, that hideous strength, and that hideous strength is like so much like how many people today think about it's a little bit conspiracy theory, like there's kind of globalists who are trying to recreate civilization. And so Lewis saw a lot of trends coming, but his attempt to kind of rewrite space itself and planets doesn't, I mean, in a physics sense, it doesn't hang together. So he wants to, he's because space is depicted as dark, so he wants to depict it as light and kind of infused with divine light as they're traveling through space. So I'm torn because I think there's so much hope in the trilogy in many ways that he re-infuses into what is a very kind of nihilistic genre at times. But at the same time, I don't think it works for the readers of science fiction, which is why it's something of a neglected science fiction trilogy. Because as I've said, if I explain to people that Interstellar is actually, you know, a deeply Christian story, they don't go, wow, maybe I enjoyed it because it was Christian. They say, I will never watch that film again.
1: Yeah.
0: They reject it entirely.
1: So I think it's fascinating because if you read C.S. Lewis's book, The Discarded Image, on the medieval worldview, you can see the ways in which he's pulling on medieval cosmology and trying to integrate elements of that into a sort of scientific frame. And that's a fascinating attempt. And I remember reading, so I think it's particularly the end of Perelandra, where you have this cosmic vision of the universe with these angels and with this this kind of anti-reductionist poetry of the universe being filled with life and light. And just because it's on this incredible scale, it not being any less meaningful and all of these things. And it absolutely blew my mind as a teenager reading that. I think it is one of the things that sort of permanently reconfigured parts of my imagination. So it worked on me. But yeah, I can understand how for many people it's just too big a leap from sort of our very materialistic assumptions and ways of looking looking at the world. I think, it's interesting because Lewis claimed in his essay on, I think it's the one where he says sometimes fairy tales say best what is to be said, that Narnia wasn't hammered out as allegories, even though it's often comes across like that. It sort of bubbled up from these images of lions and lampposts and things. And then in the course of shaping it, he realized, I can weave in these Christian elements, this sort of science fiction proposal of what if there was this fantastic world and what would Christ's incarnation look like in that world. So it kind of arising out of his worldview as a bit of speculation rather than being allegory in the strict sense. But yeah, there's that gap. He says about how no battery of facts could convince the modern that the universe is hierarchical, although he gives it a pretty good try in terms of trying to persuade people with the imagination. But yeah, for most people, that will be a bridge too far.
0: Although we seem happy to accept it in the other direction. We accept the Big Bang as the bottom-up materialist hierarchy. But for most of us, the idea that there is anything even teleological at the end of that is completely rejected, shaping in the other direction, certainly in science fiction.
1: Yeah. And just coming back to the idea of heaven, I would agree to some degree with Pullman's critique in that I think Lewis was too Platonic in a way that's sort of emphasizing this idea of escaping to this heavenly elsewhere, whereas I would follow the understanding of a theologian like Tom Wright, who has written about new creation and the idea of the resurrection of the body. So it's the kind of integration of the material and the spiritual, and an inaugurated eschatology where the eschaton breaks into the present, that hoped for future. You work towards that and you let that transform the world now. So you're working towards the kingdom of God, or the Republic of Heaven is Pullman's version of that. But I'm not sure that you can have a republic that is heavenly without the king, because I think those that human impulse to sort of systematize and control and to do all of those things, that's always going to creep in. But if you don't, again, coming back, if you don't have that higher standard to hold it to, if all you've got is the imminent, I think that you perhaps lose some of that ability to be able to most powerfully work towards change in this life. It's the hope of that heavenly future that can really transform the present.
2: Yeah.
25: I like how Wright talks about it's not the biblical story ends with the book of Revelation, and it's not as though humans go up to be with God in heaven, but rather the end time picture is that God finally makes his dwelling place on earth, which was also the beginning of the story in Genesis, where he's walking amongst Adam and Eve in the cool of the day. But I wonder if that's more akin to the kind of enchanted picture of some sci-fi. And I know, Damien, you've written about how here the sort of the heavens, the gods, souls, they're all found within the material universe. So is that another side to sci-fi, that on the one hand we have this sort of nihilistic picture, but on the other it's much more in some ways akin to that biblical vision where God and heaven and earth are actually united together?
0: Science fiction can't escape doing this, and it's often doing it without considering that it is doing it, because of course, like I think it's Charles Taylor, the Canadian philosopher, and he says that really what defines the modern scientific era is that we're trying to do everything within the imminent. We can't have a place outside the imminent. This is the only place we can answer any problem. So because, you know, in the blunt sense, okay, we don't have heaven to go to, so we think instead about the future. We place the future there as the place that can be improved. So that throws you straight into our era of political movements, which are about the future. We're going to do things now which will create a better, fairer future, a better world that we can live in. And science fiction, especially in its early days, is very bound up in our social movements, especially the emergence of socialism. So you have things like Edward Bellamy's Looking Backward, which is, I mean, it's a very simple sci-fi setup for us now. There's a man who has been transported into the future, and he's in a better society, and he's thinking back to the kind of terrible America he was in before. And this sparked kind of social movements all across the United States before there was really an idea of socialism. And you have lots of early socialist writers who are expressing themselves in science fiction. And this goes through quite a journey, but I think one of the places it expresses itself most strongly is in Star Trek. Now a much abused franchise, which has had a couple of decades of upsetting many people, unfortunately, but really defined like the future that we could make, which is completely rational, has no supernatural aspect. Although, of course, we do kind of bump into gods when we go out into the universe in our starship, and Q is out there. But fundamentally, it's an entirely rational reality. And what we really liked, the reason it was so loved by, I think, very kind of atheist secular audiences, it was huge worldwide, but I think that was its core fan base, is because it said there's a future there that can be completely rational and scientific, technological, and good. And so much of what we see in that line of rationality and technology is really dystopian. And I think for quite good reason. So, of course, I think it is that view that technology is taking us to somewhere dystopian, which I think has come up a lot in Christianity, especially in recent decades. What do you think?
1: Yeah. So I think one of the things that this idea of the fall of human beings being sinful gives is a caution about utopian dreams. I think it helps guard against perfectionism. Obviously, there's a danger of that going too far and becoming a resigned, sort of backward-looking, nostalgic, the sort of just seeing, oh, we've had this lost golden age and everything's been getting worse since, and there's nothing we can do about that. But that's where Tolkien talks about the long defeat of history. And I think that's, from a Christian point of view, an incomplete view, unless you also factor in what he called the eucatastrophe of history, the sort of happy turn of the incarnation, that there is this thing that gives us hope that, of change, of transformation, of redemption, that a better future is possible, but that it requires a moral transformation. And that's obviously one of the things that makes Christianity challenging, is it is a demanding religion. It's not something you can just casually pick up. It calls you to self-sacrifice for things beyond yourself. Mm. And that does cut against the individualism of our culture. But within that, there is that hope, and there is that power for change, to inspire people to live and to sacrifice for a good that is beyond their own lives and own horizons, working for a greater redemption. So I think I would see the Christian story as having something very powerful to offer us as we face all of the challenges of the 21st century. And I think we see the limits of science alone to solve all of our problems. I find it really interesting the move from The Martian to Project Hail Mary, in terms of, I think The Martian is very much in that Star Trek tradition of let the nerd cook and this lone individual science guy can solve all of his problems, and science is the answer to everything. And Project Hail Mary still has a lot of that, but by the end of the story it shifts from science alone being enough to save the world to the need for sacrifice as well. And I think there's obviously the idea of sacrifice isn't uniquely Christian, but as it comes to us in Western culture, that's very much a lens through which we receive that culturally through the story of Christ. I think there's something very, very powerful in that to equip us to the kind of change that we need to make in order to work together for a world that is better, for a kingdom or a republic of heaven that can make a difference to our lives.
25: And Damien, what about you in terms of, you know, our world is full of problems. The 21st century has all sorts of challenges. How might science fiction or your own mythos overcome some of those problems, do you think?
0: Well, this has been my kind of self-assigned mission. I think the good thing about the age of YouTube is we can kind of define our own missions in the world here. So I'm looking for a 21st century mythos, because so many of our problems, like at the moment, we're in very political times. The most political times of my lifetime. People are highly politicized. I see this in very direct ways. So the YouTube algorithm at the moment has been kind of eaten by politics, and quite extreme politics of like the far right. Maybe that's not entirely fair, but a very resurgent socialism and ideas about a communist utopia have kind of resurged from nowhere, because we are also in very material times. So like this argument that Caleb is making very fluently here is really difficult for people, because the idea that we should think about some other place in the future that doesn't exist for us has been, you know, very heavily rejected by kind of social justice movements. And famously Marx, you know, the opiate of the masses, because it's distracting us from what we really need to do, which is look at the material. And I'm open to that way of thinking, but I can see the need that I hope Caleb would agree with, that we need something like a unifying story. And our stories have always been heavily inflected by Christianity. And so I think it's unlikely that story would be completely foreign to Christians, that there would be something in that story that would bridge maybe that gap between the theological drive to create the eschaton in a next world and, you know, imminentizing the eschaton, bringing it down to earth in the here and now, or some hope of that as well. Yeah. So that this is kind of my mad, quixotic mission to try and find such a story.
25: Well, it sounds like you might have found one already in terms of, you know, maybe the Dalai Lama's challenge of, you know, going back to your roots and, you know, maybe exploring Christianity. But, oh, gentlemen, it's been such a pleasure to speak to you both. It's been such a respectful and thoughtful discussion. Damien, for those who are new to your work, where can they find you? Where on the internet can you be found?
0: The Science Fiction Channel is my main endeavor. So that is a YouTube channel. So if you search science fiction, you should find in the top results the Science Fiction Channel, Science Fiction with Damien Walter. And the Facebook community, and Caleb is often a contributor to that community as well.
25: Amazing.
0: You just search science fiction on Facebook.
25: Fantastic. And Caleb, what about you? Where can people find you online? Yeah.
1: So the main place people can find me is on my Substack, which is called Bigger on the Inside, because I like to explore how the stories that we enjoy and that we perhaps believe in are bigger on the inside in terms of their ideas and philosophy and spirituality. So that's www.biggerinside.co.uk, with an obvious nod to both Narnia and Doctor Who as two of the things that shaped my imagination most deeply.
25: Well, gentlemen, thank you so much for coming on Unbelievable.
1: Thank you.
0: Thank you for the invite.
2: That was the final part of a discussion between Christian writer Caleb Woodbridge and science fiction critic Damien Walter, exploring Philip Pullman's claims that Lewis's Narnia stories are a filthy lie. 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
27: 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But Scripture tells me that there is a weapon available to me, and that weapon is the sword of the Spirit, which is the word of God, praying at all times in the Spirit with all prayer and supplication.
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8: Hello and welcome to Today with Jeff Vines. My name is Bill, and we're partway through a message from Pastor Jeff as he tackles some big issues: depression, mental illness, and suicide rates. But he's talking about these topics from the angle of how to defeat hopelessness. 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

affects your emotional and physical state. Now, this is why, you know, you've heard me say, just because there are things I don't know with certainty doesn't change the things I do know with certainty. And that's what Christians have been trying to say over the centuries, that we Christ followers believe that you can win the battle over suicide, that you can defeat the worst enemy the world has to offer, that you can live above your circumstances, that you can retrain yourself, that you can renew your minds to the degree that the Holy Spirit of God will give you the right word at the right time for victory. But the Bible tells you that if you're going to be able to do that, you're going to have to come to grips with reality. Now, that's strange using that word for Christians because the world accuses us of not being realists. But the Bible teaches something different. It says if you're going to be able to win the victory, you're going to have to come to some terms on some things. You're going to have to admit the reality of the world in which we live. 1 John 5:19, we know we are of God and the whole world lies under the sway of the evil one. The first thing you have to realize is there is a real battle for your mind on planet Earth. And one leads to life and vitality and the other leads to death and disintegration. You can say, I don't believe in that supernatural stuff, all you want to say it. But down deep inside, you know it's there. You know there is a sense of beyond, and you know there are things that happen in your life and the universe for which you have no other explanation other than the supernatural. And Jesus tries to tell you time and again, there is a battle going on for your mind. And if you go one way the world goes, your soul, your emotions, your mental health will disintegrate. But if you go the other way, you will rise above, you will live above, and you will be victorious. The Apostle Paul, one of the greatest minds ever, said in Ephesians 6, we don't wrestle against flesh and blood, but against rulers, against authorities, against the cosmic powers over this darkness, present darkness, against the spiritual forces of evil in the heavenly places. Paul says, look, I can tell you all these things that you ought to be doing, but let me give it to you straight. There is one way of thinking that leads to life and another way of thinking that leads to death, and you're not strong enough to do it on your own. You're going to need the power of the presence of God in you to help you see clearly, to deal with your emotions clearly, in a holy and pure way, if you ever hope to win the victory in this world. Because the world system in which you live is going to try to rob you. And by the way, folks, there's an imbalance of information coming at you. If you think you're going to spend 1 hour at church a week and suddenly you're going to be able to have good thoughts, proper emotions, you're kidding yourself. Because you're going to go out and watch movies and read books and watch television and you're going to be inundated with junk. And if you don't offset that with the word and the power of God, then you're going to respond to the things that happen in a world that is held under the sway of the evil one inappropriately, and you're going to get sick emotionally, mentally, physiologically. But Scripture tells me that there is a weapon available to me. And if you read Ephesians 6, you've got all these things about the wiles of the evil one, and you've got all these defense mechanisms. And then finally, the Apostle Paul says, but hey, you've got a weapon too. And that weapon is the sword of the Spirit, which is the word of God, praying at all times in the Spirit with all prayer and supplication. Paul says, there are forces you cannot see. Don't put your hope in them. Don't follow the way of the world, because you're gonna arrive at what you thought would give you completion and satisfaction, and it's never big enough to fill the hole in your heart. You've got at that moment to speak the truth of God's word into your life, and it will give you victory. Let me give you an example of how this works. Okay, back in Astana, I'm sitting at the cafe the last night before I leave to come back here. My daughter, Sion, I got to walk her to work every day and then walk her home. And that was just precious father and daughter time. So I'm sitting at the cafe, and Sam Smith is playing over the... See, you guys don't think I know your music. And so I'm listening to Sam Smith, And suddenly, it's one of those sad ballads, you know, and I'm working on this message, and it dawned on me that this is it. And I just started weeping. Now, when I say weeping, not, you know, just tears. You know how your eyes, you don't want anybody to know, so your eyes are getting really water, so you're trying to, but you're crying, inside, you're crying. And I started thinking, man, I'm going to leave tomorrow, and I'm not going to see my daughter for a year. I'm not going to be able to encourage her and tell her that I love her and that she's beautiful and that she has what it takes to be successful in this world. I can't hold her when she gets lonely. She's in a country where no one speaks English. I know she's going to be lonely and she's going to want conversation.

0: I can't encourage her when she's down and depressed. And I just began to weep that I couldn't be there. And then, do you know what happened after about 30 seconds? Because I have spent time in my life seated on a couch reading the Word of God, the Spirit of God fired the right word at the right time into my emotions to give me victory. And suddenly, I remembered what the Bible teaches. And it's that this daughter of mine does not belong to me. She's the daughter of the living God. And God can transcend any distance. And Scripture tells me that God can hold her better than I ever could, that He can speak to her more words of encouragement than I could ever dream, that He can brighten her spirits in a way that I could never even imagine. And suddenly, as I began to think about what God could do in my absence, the tears began to dry up. Suddenly, I was able to respond to my emotions and my depression by taking myself by the scruff of the neck and leading it to what is objectively true. You know, Oswald Chambers said that. He said, "Mood." I love this. Moods never go by praying. Don't you love that? You can pray all you want. Moods go by kicking. You got to take yourself by the scruff of the neck and shake ourselves. The curse with most of us is that we won't. Unless we train our emotions, they will lead us around by the nose. And we will be captives to every passing impulse or reaction. But once faith is trained to control the emotions and knows how to lean resolutely against weakness of character, another entryway of doubt is sealed shut forever. Much of our distress as Christians comes not because of sin, but because we are ignorant of the laws of our own nature. The more you do this, the stronger you become. The less you do this, the weaker you become. Because there's an imbalance of information going into you every day. Folks, do you think our church encourages you to read your Bible, to have a devotional time, to get into life groups because we want to talk about how many people are reading their Bible and in life groups? We're trying to save you. Who would have thought that a devotional life can actually spare you from emotional tragedy, from the alteration of chemicals in your brain that leads to death and devastation? So, well, Pastor Jeff, how can we win the battle over suicide then? One, by speaking the truth of God into the lies of this world on a regular basis. Remember, it's science that tells us negative thoughts produce negative physiological, emotional, and mental consequences. But the Bible comes along and says, don't be conformed to the world. Be transformed by the renewing of your mind. Every day you've got to renew your mind. And you've got to get yourself thinking along the lines of Christ, the only hope in the world. The Apostle Paul told you in Colossians 3, he said, if you've been raised with Christ, seek the things that are above. Think about those things up there, seated at the right hand of God. Set your minds on the things that are above, not on the things of the earth, for you've died and your life is hidden with Christ in God. What does that mean? Well, it means that there is life and mental health associated with the teachings of Jesus, forgiveness, mercy, faith, trust, hope, purity, faithfulness, self-control, generosity, sacrifice, love. You think the church wants to manipulate you into these areas. We're just trying to tell you that the fruits of the Spirit, that is the way to life, to health, and to vitality. This is the end, so stay with me here. Now, what happens in a message like this, somebody comes along and says, so Pastor Jeff, what you're saying is if I just think positively about life, I'm going to be okay. No. Your thoughts must be tied to something that is objectively true. In other words, you can say, you know what I think I'm going to do? I'm just going to take a walk this afternoon right in the middle of the 210. But as I'm doing it, I'm going to think positively that I will not be run over. We're going to find you in the morgue. Because what you believe positively is not joined to objective reality or truth. Now, here is the objective truth Christians believe, and it's why Christianity is so unique, and it's why we believe you can win the battles of your life. Jesus Christ, a human being who lived and died in history and was then raised from the dead and was raised from the dead in history. This isn't fairy tale. This is not myth or legend, and I don't have the time to go through the five major proofs of the resurrection, but for right now, this is the truth of Christianity. This is what gives us hope. Because Jesus lived, died and rose from the dead in history, that proves to us there's something beyond the grave. And we put it usually like this. There is a transcendent reality beyond this imminent reality. And ultimately, that's what's going to save you. Why? Why? Because you're going to set your mind on the higher things and there's nothing higher than the transcendent. which means God is sovereign, that God is able to connect all the dots of your life. That means nothing happens outside of God's purview. It means history's going somewhere. It means that no event in your life, no matter how good, bad, or ugly, God has it in his hands. And even though you may go through life and never understand why this had to happen, you can have assurance that he's able to work everything together for good. And you, like Job, can say, I know that my Redeemer lives, and in the end, he will stand up on the earth. This is not just pie in the sky stuff, folks. It's a truth that is connected to objective reality in history. The view, the belief, the experience of the transcendent. And here's what I want you to know. The soul, the essential you, the real you know you're more than your body, right? I mean, how many of you are doing this at my age? You walk by a mirror, you look in, and you're scared. You go by and say, whoa, because you're saying, that's not me. I mean, literally, I look at photos and I live in denial. Say, the camera angle was bad. That's not what I look like. That's exactly what I look like. But inside, I feel like I'm still 22. See, I think I'm still 22. So when I see a photo of my graduate, yeah, that's me. Graduation. I haven't changed any. The real you is more than your body, and you know it. You know it. And the soul, for it to survive and to thrive, must have spiritual food. And if all you give it is food from the temporal, it will disintegrate and die. And that will impact your emotions, your physiological nature, and your mental capacities. Science tells us that, but Jesus has been saying it for 2,000 years. Hey, you remember the Lion King? Now, there's a new Lion King out, right? Okay, and it's also been a Broadway show, I believe. Lion King. I'm going to ask you to give your pastor a little leniency here, okay? I remember the first time I saw the first one, and Simba comes to the father, Daddy Lion, and asks for an explanation about death because people are dying around him. Not people, but animals are dying. It's kind of scaring the little Simba. So he asks his dad to explain death. Now, here's the explanation. And this happens before the Elton John song starts going, the circle of life, okay? He says, son, this is a great thing. We die, but then we become fertilizer that causes things to grow from the ground that feeds others who will come after us. The antelopes eat the grass, then we eat the antelopes, so forth and so on. And we're all part of the circle of life. So when you die, don't worry. You don't go away. You become part of the circle of life. Isn't that wonderful? Now, I can't say what I really want to, so I'm just going to do this. No, that's not wonderful. I remember watching an elementary school teacher trying to explain this to an 8-year-old, and he runs out of the room saying, I don't want to be fertilizer. I don't want to be fertilizer. Do you think that's comforting? That's not comforting. The kid was trying to say, you're trying to cheer me up. Stop it. It's not working. The movie Tolkien, based on the life of J.R.R. Tolkien, kind of gives you insight into his thinking. And, you know, he wrote Lord of the Rings. But he also wrote a wonderful essay called On Fairy Stories. And the essay tries to explain humanity's appeal to fairyland and fairy stories. Cinderella, fairy godmother. His colleagues, because if you know anything about Tolkien, he actually ran around in the quite educated crowd. He was a professor at Oxford. And his colleagues were frustrated, actually agitated, at the reality that we keep paying good money to read books and to go to movies and to concentrate on things that they would call mystical or unknown. And they said, man, give us more fiction based on reality so that we can talk about what the world is really like. Well, J.R.R. Tolkien responded by saying this to his colleagues. He says, what you don't understand is that every human being possesses 5 deep longings. One, we want to step outside of time. 2, we want to defeat death. 3, we want to communicate with animals. 4, we want a love that never goes away. And 5, we want to see good triumph over evil. And he said, that's why we keep writing these stories, because even though we know the stories themselves are not true, the underlying principles under the stories are that we've lost something, and this is not the way the world was meant to be. And because we live in a fallen world, things happen. See, it is important that you have an accurate theology of the fall of man. You say, well, Jesus Christ rectified everything. Okay, why do you still die? We're still living in a fallen world under the sway of the evil one. There is a kingdom, the kingdom of God that is in the heart and mind of every believer, but the full reality of that kingdom is yet to come. We are now but a down payment. We are being given a deposit, but it's not here and complete. And the only way we're going to make it is if we attach ourselves to something that we know we've lost. Down deep inside, we know we've lost it. Tolkien said, Christians understand why human beings cannot get rid of these longings. They are memory trees deep inside our soul. They are memory trees of what the world was created to be, but it's not, because we've turned away from God. And the only way back is to attach your soul to something that is transcendent, that you know is tied to the eternal. Dwight Moody, one of the famous pastors, preachers of all time, said, someday you're going to read in the newspapers that Dwight Moody of East Northfield, Massachusetts is dead. Don't you believe a word of it. At that moment, I'll be more alive than I am now. Dietrich Bonhoeffer, just before he was executed by the Nazis for trying to come up with a plan to execute Hitler, in prison, days before his execution, wrote a letter to his parents in where he said, Mom and Dad, I'm about to experience the supreme festival on the road to freedom. Now, I know what you're thinking. You're thinking, wait a minute, Pastor Jeff, this whole thing was sparked by the death, the suicide of Jared Wilson, who was a pastor. He would have known about a fallen world. He would have practiced the presence of God in Scripture. He would have known all about eternity and lived for a purpose greater than himself. And I would probably say to you, well, all indications are you're exactly right. And then you would say, well, what happened then? He lived by some of these things that you're saying. He still took his own life. Why? And the answer is, I have no idea. I am not giving you a guarantee. I'm telling you that there's any hope at all that you have to make it. It's going to be to defeat the present world system by the truth of the Word of God. But some will lose the battle. There are too many factors at play, too many unknowns. I don't know his life. I don't know his struggles. I don't know what he dealt with. But I do know this. He's now with Jesus. That's going to make some of you uncomfortable. You're going to say, well, how do you know that? The same reason I know that those of you who are in Christ Jesus, if you die tonight, you're also going to be with Jesus. And you're going to say, some of you, not all of you, but wait a minute, his last act was murder. How can he go to heaven? So you think your last act is not going to be a sinful one? You think Jesus is going to give you a warning, 5-minute warning? You're going to die in 5 minutes. You better confess all your sins. You think that's how it works? Can I talk to you about the bitterness in your heart and the anger and the jealousy and the malice and the strife? So you think you can go to heaven with that, but you can't commit suicide. We don't know why one does and why one doesn't, but we do know this. The grace and mercy of Jesus Christ covers past, present, future sin. And the reality is, some Christ followers may lose the battle, but thank God, through his mercy and grace, through Jesus Christ our Lord, they will win the war. How do you know that? For I'm convinced that neither death nor life, neither angels nor demons, neither the present nor the future, nor any powers, neither height nor depth, nor anything else in creation will be able to separate us from the love of God that is in Christ Jesus our Lord. You know what will save this world, folks? Faith, hope, and love. 1 Corinthians 13, but the greatest of these is love. Faith. When are we going to wake up and realize that when Jesus tells us to live a certain way, it's to save us? When will we stop sleeping with people we're not married to? When will we start being faithful to our husband or to our wife? When will we start reading Scripture? When will we pursue things that are holy and pure? When will we cast aside those things that distract us from our ultimate calling? When? Only when we realize that when Christ requires something of us, it's because he has best intentions for us, our mental, our physical, our spiritual health. And only the creator and sustainer of the universe would know how we best operate within it. Faith in Jesus weighs the best way. And there's ramifications. God still forgives us, but there are ramifications of the mistakes that we make. Hope, hope that one day we will be with him. And love, love when a church stops judging those who struggle with suicidal thoughts and comes along and says, man, I may not know what you're going through, but I know that through Christ, I want to walk with you and I want to help you. When we stop being embarrassed that we confess to each other, man, I'm thinking about ending my life. And we do so because we know the person is not going to judge me, but he's going to come around. He's going to put his arm around me. He's going to walk with me through this journey, knowing that we all have burdens to bear, that we're all sinners, that we all have struggles. When we become that kind of a community, then we'll be able to say to people who are having suicidal thoughts, and I ask you to consider this right now if you're in the room. It really doesn't matter how you got here. Nobody can tell you how you got here. I don't know. I'm not that smart. No one is. But what matters is this. Run to Jesus, man. Cry out and never stop crying. Run to Scripture. Get more and more of the Word of God in you to fight against the power of the evil one. And then run to community, because we're the ones going to tell you that you matter to God. You matter to us. You matter to God's ultimate plan in this world. Stick around, man. We need you. Father, I pray in Christ's name that through the power of the Word, we would overcome so much of what the evil one throws our way. We know this is a fallen world. It's held under the sway of the evil one. We also know that greater is he that is in us than he that is in the world. There's a power in us to overcome that is activated through the sword of the Spirit, the Word of God, and prayer. I pray that we would become more devoted to things that are a matter of eternity, that we might be able to overcome the things that are in the here and now. In Christ's name.
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9: Psalm 15. Lord, who may dwell in your sacred tent? Who may live on your holy mountain? The one whose way of life is blameless, who does what is righteous, who speaks the truth from their heart, whose tongue utters no slander, who does no wrong to a neighbour, and casts no slur on others, who despises a vile person, but honours those who fear the Lord, who keeps an oath even when it hurts, and does not change their mind, who lends money to the poor without interest, who does not accept a bribe against the innocent. Whoever does these things will never be shaken.
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10: Across the UK this evening, we're seeing a notable north-south divide. Much of England, especially central and southern areas, is enjoying very warm conditions, with London seeing 26 degrees Celsius. Further north, however, it's a different story. Scotland and Northern Ireland are experiencing rather windy and cloudy weather with occasional rain, and temperatures hovering around 19 to 20 degrees Celsius in Glasgow and Belfast. Wales, after earlier rain, is becoming much finer, with Cardiff at 25 degrees Celsius and conditions improving.
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13: Well, good evening to you. It is the first Sunday in September. Thank you for joining us. I'm Michael Vanstone to guide you through this evening's programmes. Coming up very shortly, Pam Rhodes with Hearts and Hymns at 7, the sermons of Dr. Martin Lloyd-Jones. Jeff Lucas is here at 8 with Lucas on Life, followed by John Pantry with A Word in Season. That's at 8:30 this evening. And at 9 o'clock, All Souls in Praise, An Hour of Great Music with Noel Treginic. That's until 10 when I'll be here with Premier Tonight, an opportunity for us to support you, pray for you, help you, and encourage you. 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

Hello from me, Pam Rhodes, bringing you an edition of Hearts and Hymns that I think will take most of us right back down memory lane. This week, most schools across the country open their doors at the start of a new academic year. And it's likely that in the year to come, most school children will find themselves gathered together, probably in the main hall, for assembly. So today I'm going to share the list of favourite school assembly hymns that were voted for in a recent Songs of Praise programme that was so popular that it even ended up with an enthusiastic review on the TV programme Points of View. And this was one of the favourites that was chosen perhaps because of the time of day when assemblies are often held. Morning has broken.

Now, before I let you know which songs were voted into the top 10 school assembly favourites, I'm going to dip into the well-known hymns that were just pipped at the post, like this one, chosen by perhaps a slightly older generation of former students, the John Bunyan classic, with words written back in the mid-1700s in his book Pilgrim's Progress, "He Who Would Valiant Be."

Now, this next song is quite new to me, but I bet there are loads of you who remember it with affection, either from your own school assemblies or because your youngsters have sung it to you. Hymns didn't used to have first lines like this one, but it is just delightful. Cauliflowers fluffy and cabbages green.

This next hymn is one we may have learned when we were children, but the simple, prayerful words are likely to stay with us for a lifetime. These words were inspired by a Christian from the 12th century that many children learn about during their school days, St. Francis, who loved all living things in creation.

Today's children may play out their adventure stories on electronic gadgets, but when this next popular hymn was written back in the 1930s, children loved stories of medieval knights defending the weak and banishing the wicked enemy. And this hymn, "When a Knight Won His Spurs," pictures that image of Christian heroes in armour defending faith and truth against the dragons of anger and the ogres of greed. Great stuff for kids.

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Hello again, Pam Rhodes here with Hots and Hymns on Premier Christian Radio. And I'm going to continue sharing with you the front runners in the national poll of favourite school assembly hymns that was organised during last year to be featured in a Songs of Praise programme. And that hymn, We Plough the Fields and Scatter, came in at position 10. Its marching rhythm and images of autumn and all the seasons that we see changing around us during the year obviously made an impression on many of us as we remember our favourite childhood hymns. But this next song, coming in at number 9, was known and sung far beyond our school halls and churches. He's got the whole world in his hands, started life as an African-American spiritual that's been passed down the generations, sung in churches, fields and prayer meetings long before 1957, when it became a worldwide recording hit in pop charts across the globe.

Often, school assembly songs can be deliberately simple, catchy, and just enjoyable to sing. But others, like this next one from American folk songwriter Sidney Carter, poses challenging questions about our care for our friends and our neighbours.

When you ask grown-ups which hymns they remember from their school days, this next one is often the first song they come up with. It was written back in 1972 by members of the Christian folk band Parchment. And if you don't immediately recognise the title, Colours of Day, you're sure to remember it from its chorus that starts, Light Up the Fire.

Now, a couple of songs ago, I played the thoughtful hymn When I Needed a Neighbour, written by American folk songwriter Sidney Carter. And he really loved creating songs for children that became popular right around the world. And coming up now is the second song of his that we're featuring today that became so well known that it was voted into sixth position in that Songs of Praise poll of school assembly favourites. One More Step, Along the World I Go.

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This is Pam Rhodes, and today on Hearts and Hymns, I'm sharing the most popular choices of school assembly hymns in a poll compiled last year for a Songs of Praise programme. And that one, Autumn Days, with its lilting melody and words that bring the seasons to life, was chosen as number 5 in that poll. And Hot on Its Heels was the hymn giving thanks for God's creation that generations of children have sung ever since it was written back in 1848, All Things Bright and Beautiful.

And now we come to yet another hymn by the American folk songwriter Sidney Carter. And this hymn, telling the complete story of Jesus's life in just four verses, is set to music that feels like a jig that makes you want to get up and dance. And it was voted, well, so near the top of the chart at number 3, Lord of the Dance.

And number two in the chart of favourite school assembly hymns starts with the familiar line, "Give me oil in my lamp," but it's often remembered just by its easily singable chorus. Sing Hosanna!

So, having heard all those wonderful hymns from school assemblies stretching back over several generations, what do you think was chosen as the number one favourite, voted for by people of all ages and backgrounds? There's nothing about this song which is just generally suggesting that children should be loving and caring to everyone, whoever they are, however they meet. This song from Gray and Kendrick is unashamedly in praise of Christ our Lord. Voted number one in the Songs of Praise poll of favourite school assembly hymns, it's Shine, Jesus, Shine.

0: So with happy memories of those school assembly songs that may well have shaped your faith for life, this is Pam Rhodes wishing you a very good night.
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0: Well, it's Premier Christian Radio. Good evening to you. I'm Michael Fanstone. Coming up at 7 o'clock for you this evening, the sermons of Dr. Martin Lloyd-Jones. At 8 o'clock, Jeff Lucas with Lucas on Life. And at 8.30, John Pantry with the Word in Season. That's what's coming up in the next couple of hours, just for you.
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4: On the third day, a wedding took place at Cana in Galilee. Jesus' mother was there, and Jesus and his disciples had also been invited to the wedding. When the wine was gone, Jesus' mother said to him, "They have no more wine." "Woman, why do you involve me?" Jesus replied. "My hour has not yet come." His mother said to the servants, "Do whatever he tells you." Nearby stood six stone water jars, the kind used by the Jews for ceremonial washing, each holding from 80 to 120 litres. Jesus said to the servants, "Fill the jars with water." So they filled them to the brim. Then he told them, "Now, draw some out and take it to the master of the banquet." They did so, and the master of the banquet tasted the water that had been turned into wine. He did not realize where it had come from, though the servants who had drawn the water knew. Then he called the bridegroom aside and said, "Everyone brings out the choice wine first, and then the cheaper wine, after the guests have had too much to drink. But you have saved the best till now." What Jesus did here in Cana of Galilee was the first of the signs through which he revealed his glory, and his disciples believed in him. After this, he went down to Capernaum with his mother and brothers and his disciples. There they stayed for a few days.
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5: Across the UK this evening, it is a tale of two halves. England and Wales are enjoying a largely fine and warm end to the day, with sunshine following earlier cloud and rain. London is seeing a pleasant 27 Celsius, whilst Cardiff is sitting at around 25 Celsius. However, it's a more unsettled picture further north. Scotland and Northern Ireland are experiencing rather windy, cloudy conditions with occasional rain, and temperatures are cooler, typically around 19 Celsius in Glasgow and Belfast.
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9: The words to which I should like to call your attention this morning are to be found in Paul's Epistle to the Ephesians, the first chapter, and I shall read verses 15, 16, and 17. Verses 15, 16, and 17 in the first chapter of Paul's Epistle to the Ephesians. Wherefore I also, after I heard of your faith in the Lord Jesus and love unto all the saints, cease not to give thanks for you, making mention of you in my prayers, that the God of our Lord Jesus Christ, the Father of glory, may give unto you the spirit of wisdom and revelation in the knowledge of him. I want particularly to deal with the first part, this great statement at the beginning of verse 17, that the God of our Lord Jesus Christ, the Father of glory, may give you the spirit of wisdom and revelation in the knowledge of him. We began the consideration last Sunday morning of this prayer of the great apostle for these members of the church at Ephesus. In the first 14 verses, he's been reminding them of the riches of God's grace, displaying it to them in all its wonder and all its amazing character. And having ended his description, he now proceeds to apply this to them, and he tells them that he thanks God for them. He is praying for them, he tells them. He ceases not to give thanks for them, making mention of them in his prayers to God. Now, I reminded you last Sunday morning that his prayer is divided, as all prayer always should be, into thanksgiving and then petition. Thanksgiving, which includes generally adoration and worship, and then he proceeds to petition. That is the order in which our prayers should always be offered. Now, last Sunday morning, we dealt with his thanksgiving. He thanks God for these Ephesians, and he's got two main reasons, you remember, for doing that, namely for their faith in the Lord Jesus and their love to all the saints. We saw how those two things constitute, therefore, a very delicate and real test as to whether we are Christians in truth and in fact, or only in word. It is ever the characteristic of the Christian, and they are the two signs and marks of the Christian which are quite infallible, that he has faith in the Lord Jesus and love toward all the saints. Well, now, having done that, we go on with our consideration of this great prayer. The apostle now is approaching the question of his petition for these people. Let's observe him as he proceeds to do this. It's a great lesson, this. There are many Christian people who are constantly in trouble over this whole question of praying. I suppose that there is no aspect of our Christian life that so frequently raises problems in people's minds as prayer. And I think that that's very right. Prayer is, after all, the highest activity of the human soul. The greatest thing any one of us ever does is to pray. And therefore, of necessity, it is something that should present us with certain difficulties. Any man who is privileged to preach will, I'm sure, agree with me when I say that preaching is child's play when compared with praying. It's a much easier thing to preach than to pray. Because when one is preaching, one is speaking to men. But when one prays, one is speaking to God. And God is unseen. And therefore there are inevitable difficulties. And people are very concerned about this. They often ask questions about it. And that is why you will generally find in the great periods in the history of the church that books and manuals are written on this whole question of prayer. People say they find it difficult to concentrate. They find it difficult to know how to speak, how to form their petitions, and so on. The moment you say it, you take prayer seriously, you begin to find what a tremendous thing it is. Of course, if you just mechanically say your prayers, you're not aware of any difficulties at all. It's so simple. You just repeat the Lord's Prayer and offer up your few petitions and you've prayed. You think, but my dear friend, you haven't started praying. The moment you begin to face what rarely happens in prayer, well then, I say you find inevitably that it is the profoundest subject that you've ever considered. Oh, how little have we prayed. How little do we know about prayer. It's not surprising that the disciples of our Lord turned to him one afternoon and said, Lord, teach us how to pray. As John taught his disciples. But I think they were not only thinking at that moment of John teaching his disciples, they'd been watching their master himself. And they said, Lord, teach us how to pray. And I don't hesitate to assert that unless you've ever felt like that or offered that petition, it is certain that you've never prayed in your life. If you've never been aware of difficulties, it is that you've never realized what prayer is. Very well, then, I say, we can do nothing better than to watch some of these great models and examples which we have in the scriptures in such abundance. And none better, surely, and none greater than this mighty man of God, the Apostle Paul. Let's watch him as he prays. Fortunately, not only here, but in other places, he tells us how he prays and what he does and something of what it means to him. So let's look at him and observe everything he says. Let's watch every word. I've been emphasizing that as we've been studying this great epistle. If you really want to derive benefit from biblical study, you must watch every word. Don't take anything for granted. Now, how easy it is for us to read a statement like this and just imagine that it's a number of words without much significance. We really want to get on to know what Paul's praying about. What are his particular petitions? That's where we are interested. And we say that the God of our Lord Jesus Christ, the Father of glory, may give you the Spirit. Ah, then we become interested. But the other has been a phrase to us, but not to the apostle. He takes the trouble to tell us exactly what he does and why he does it. And therefore I say that we must concentrate on this, because I want to suggest this to you, that if we only really get the essence of the apostles' teaching at this point, I think it'll make all manuals on the subject of prayer quite unnecessary. People are interested, you know, in questions of posture. Should you kneel? Should you stand? Should you prostrate yourself? And all sorts of things. And the manuals generally deal with things like that, and the time and so on and so forth, and the order and the arrangement. Well, I suppose up to a point there is a place for such things. But I think you will find, if you read the literature and the question of prayer and read the lives of the saints, that all that tends to characterize what we may describe as the Catholic view of worship, whereas the Protestant view, which is surely the more spiritual view, pays less and less attention to such details, because being right at the center and on the fundamental principle, these other things tend to look after themselves. At any rate, here is the big thing and the most vital thing of all. Well, now then, let's observe what we find here. The first thing we notice is that the apostle prays to God the Father. Now that has its significance. He doesn't pray to the Lord Jesus Christ. He doesn't pray to the Holy Spirit. Now, I don't want to make too much of this point. It is a point that has often engaged the attention of theologians and expositors, and that rightly. And yet, of course, it is a point of which we can make too much. It is certainly a subject on which we cannot speak with any finality. Because as our Lord himself reminds us in his teaching, life eternal is to know the only true God and Jesus Christ whom thou hast sent. And it is possible for the Christian to have fellowship with the Father and with his Son, Jesus Christ, and obviously by the Holy Spirit, and therefore fellowship with the Holy Spirit. But still, it is interesting to observe that the Bible, speaking generally, teaches us to address our prayers to God the Father. I pause to make this point at all for one reason only. And that is that I sometimes have rather got the impression that many people seem to think that the hallmark of spirituality is that you pray to the Lord Jesus Christ. So I'm making this point in order that such friends may go back to the scriptures again and discover whether that is really so. And I think you will find that it is not so. And that the prayers here are offered to the Father. That the Lord Jesus Christ is the mediator. He is not the end. He is the one who brings us to the Father. We go to the Father by him. He is the great high priest. He is our representative. So that we don't pray to him, but we pray to the Father in the name of the Lord Jesus Christ, through the Lord Jesus Christ, relying upon the Lord Jesus Christ. He brings us to God. And all he has done in order to bring us to God, not to himself. As I say, I don't want to attach too much importance to it. And yet it is vital that we should observe this, because there is an enemy who is always ready to mislead us, and if he can get us to put a false emphasis, he is ever ready to do so. And I have sometimes thought that perhaps the greatest danger confronting us who are evangelical at the present time is, and I speak with reverence, so to emphasize the person of the Son that we forget the Father. And we fail to realize, therefore, that the Son came, as I shall show you, to glorify the Father and to bring us to him. Now, of course, I think we're often misled by the hymns. In so many hymns, you will find prayers to the Lord Jesus Christ and prayers to the Holy Spirit. So I suggest to you that it is a valuable and a profitable study for you to take your hymn books with their prayers to the Son and to the Holy Ghost and to search your scriptures to find what evidence you can find there for such a practice and for such a habit. The Apostle Paul, at any rate here, quite specifically, as you will find everywhere else in this great epistle and in his other epistles, he offers his prayer to God the Father. Very well, then. We go on now to a second matter, which is this. And it is the most important thing here. The way in which the Apostle prays to God. This is, I take it, the most vital thing of all. And here again, I would say, we can do nothing better than to observe in detail his method and follow it. Let's watch his terms. Let's ask ourselves, why did he say that? Why does he put it like this? Why does he pray in this way? If you want to get benefit out of scriptures, ask questions to the scriptures. Talk to the scriptures. Take every phrase and say, now, why did he say that? Why this? And get at it. He's got a reason. He doesn't throw out words haphazardly. He doesn't just say things thoughtlessly. The apostle knows what he's doing. He's moved by the Spirit and filled with the Spirit. And he prays like this because, well, this is how the Spirit has taught him to pray. Very well, then. What do we see here? Well, the first thing we observe is that the apostle pauses to remind himself of certain things. Yes, he is writing to these Ephesians, and he's been reminding them of the riches of God's grace, and he's so glad that they've come into it, in whom ye also have received the inheritance after that he believed, and so on, and he wants to thank God for this. And there he is now going to thank God. But before he does it, he pauses. He pauses to remind himself of certain things before he begins to speak. He reminds himself of what he's going to do. He reminds himself of the one to whom he's going to speak. Now, I don't know what you feel, but for myself, I'm absolutely certain of this, that just there is the whole key to the question of prayer. I go further and I suggest that all our difficulties in detail over praying, all of them ultimately arise because we fail to do this thing that the apostle invariably did. He doesn't get on his knees or stand or whatever it was and begin to speak. He stops. He pauses. He recollects. He meditates. He talks to himself first. He reminds himself of what he's going to do. He reminds himself of the one to whom he's going to speak. Now, I say if we only did that truly and did what the apostle does here, I think we'd begin to pray truly. We are creatures of extremes, are we not? We tend to oscillate from one violent extreme to the other. There are two main excesses in connection with prayer. The one is, again, that kind of liturgical view of prayer, which concentrates its attention upon the beauty of worship, the beauty of the phrases, the beauty of the words, the beauty of the diction and the balance, and its forms and its ceremonies. That's a type of worship. That's, generally speaking, the liturgical, the Catholic type again, which is concerned about the form. And it can be very beautiful, let us grant that. But surely, speaking generally, it's very remote. And there's such emphasis upon the beauty and the greatness and the august that somehow or another you feel that God is far away in the distance and there's an unreality about it. It's very aesthetic, it may be artistic, but it doesn't suggest a living act of worship. That's one extreme. But then so many of us, in reacting against that and from that, we rush to the other extreme and we regard praying as just a series of telegraphic petitions. With no adoration, no worship, no praise, and we rather think that this is a sign of great spirituality, that we are so familiar with God and we are in such perfect standing, we rush into the presence of God and we offer a sentence or two, a petition, and finish, and then others do the same. Then we may offer a few more. This brief telegraphic petition, which is the opposite extreme of the liturgical, remote type of worship. But again, I suggest that both the extremes are wrong. And that if you follow the model and the example of the great apostle, you will find that he invariably combines what is good and right in both. The two elements are always present, and he always puts them in the right order. There was no man who knew how to pray better than this apostle. There was no man who had a greater abundance of answers to his prayer. He prays with confidence, with boldness of access and of assurance, and yet the other element was always there first. Well, now then, let's watch him as he goes along. But do let us realize this, the importance of recollection, the pause, the questioning, the reminder. Oh, I'm sure we all could give endless experiences as to how we've caught ourselves in this respect. Let me admit it from this pulpit, I caught myself in this very respect only yesterday. I wanted to thank God for something, but I also had something else to do. And I was on the point of offering up a hurried thanksgiving to God in order that I might go on. When I suddenly said to myself, that's not the way to thank God. Do you realize who you're going to thank? Everything must be put aside when you're turning to him. Everything, everybody, all things, what are they, face to face with him? Stop, pause, wait a moment, recollect, realize what you're doing. And it's here I say we all tend to fail. We don't realize to whom we are going to speak. Well, let us listen to the apostle. He tells us here. He reminds himself of certain things concerning God before he utters a word. This is how he puts it. He prays unto the God of our Lord Jesus Christ. That's to whom he's going to pray. Now, why does he say that? Why does he use this term? Why does he pray, why does he thank and offer his petitions to the God of our Lord Jesus Christ? Why doesn't he just say, I'm going to pray and offer up his petition and go away? No, no, he deliberately says, I'm praying to the God of our Lord Jesus Christ. And I never forget when I go to him that that is who he is. Well, what's he mean? Well, it means something like this, doesn't it? He's not praying to an unknown God. He's not, as that poem puts it, thanking whatever gods may be for his unconquerable sorrow. No, no, he's going into the presence of someone who is known to him. He's going into the presence of a God who has made himself known, a God who has made himself, has revealed himself, and who has enabled us to know him in a particular way. Now, let me put it like this. You read your Old Testament, and you will find that they prayed there to the God of Abraham and of Isaac and of Jacob. And it's very difficult for us to realize what a phrase like that meant to an Old Testament saint. He had seen something of the power and the majesty of God in a thunderstorm or a pestilence or in the conquering of some enemy. God had manifested his power, and these people had a conception of the greatness of God. And the tendency was to be afraid to go near God. But then they remembered that this God was the God of Abraham, the God of Isaac, the God of Jacob, the God of our fathers, the God of Israel. What's it all mean? Those are the terms. You go through the Old Testament prayers, and you'll find that that's their terminology. They are praying to this God whom they know in that way. Well, of course, it's an essential part of the Old Testament teaching. What it really means is that he is a covenant God and a covenant-keeping God. When a man in his fear and trembling went to God and said, Oh, God of Abraham, Isaac, and Jacob, what he was really saying was this, Oh, God, I come as realizing that thou hast revealed thyself, that thou hast said certain things, that thou hast made a covenant with my people, the people to whom I am privileged to belong, and therefore with me. God, you remember, had made a covenant with Abraham that in his seed all should be blessed and that he would bless his seed in particular. He had pledged himself. He had sworn with an oath. He had confirmed it with an oath. There was the promise to Abraham and all his seed. And these people belonged to that seed. So they went in the confidence and the strength of that God of our fathers, God of Abraham, the fear of Isaac, the God of Jacob, the God of Peniel. They went with this confidence, knowing him in that way. He's a covenant God. Ah, yes, but you see, the apostle doesn't pray to the God of Abraham, Isaac, and of Jacob. He prays to the God of our Lord Jesus Christ. Why? Well, there's a new covenant. God has now made a covenant with men in the person of our Lord and Savior Jesus Christ. The covenant of grace. The covenant of redemption, now given in this form, it is the same covenant as the old one, but now it's in the person of the Son, a second Adam, the new man. The representative of the human race is now the Lord Jesus Christ, and God has covenanted with him for his people. So that when Paul reminds himself that he's praying to the God of our Lord Jesus Christ, he's reminding himself that he's praying to the God of our salvation. He's praying to the God who has done all the things that we've been considering together from verse 3 to verse 14. The God who has, before the foundation of the world, chosen and elected and planned and drawn and worked out the purpose in Christ. That's the God, the covenant God in Christ, the God of our salvation. And what a difference it makes to prayer when you start like that. You don't go to God now uncertainly or with doubts or queries as to whether he's going to receive you and glad to see you and to receive you. You remember that you're really going because he's done something to you that draws you. The covenant, you're in the covenant. Our Lord Jesus Christ, God's mediator for us. It means that But it doesn't only mean that. I think it means this. He is the God who is and was actually the God of the Lord Jesus Christ himself. And we realize what that means, don't we? In eternity, God the Father was not the God of God the Son. But when the Lord Jesus Christ came unto earth and took on him the likeness of men and of sinful flesh, he went to God as a man, and then God became his God. So he's able to speak at the end of my God and your God, my Father and your Father. You see, the whole of the incarnation is introduced here. The God whom I'm approaching, says Paul, is the God of Jesus, my Lord, is the God of the Lord Jesus Christ himself. So you can look at it like this. You go back and read your four Gospels, and you read that the Lord Jesus Christ arose a great while before dawn and went up into a mountain to pray. He was praying to this same God. So I, says the apostle, am going and I'm going to pray to the same God as the one to whom he prayed, the God on whom he relied for everything. The God who sustained him, he said that the words he spake not of himself. The Father had given them to him, and the works he did, the Father had given him to do. There is nothing that is so obvious about our Lord's life as his utter reliance upon God the Father. He gets strength and power, sustenance and all he needs from him. And I, says Paul, am going to the God of our Lord Jesus Christ, the God who sustained him, and the God who held him. The God who never forsook him. There was a moment when he'd lost his face, but he immediately adds, into thy hands I commend my spirit. The God who raised him from the dead, who didn't forsake him in hell and leave his soul to see corruption, but brought him up again from the dead. That's the God to whom I'm praying, says Paul, the God of our Lord Jesus Christ. Yes, but it goes even beyond that, doesn't it? It's the God in whose presence the Lord Jesus Christ is at this moment. The God in whose presence he is as our advocate, as our intercessor. He is seated at his right hand, ever living to make intercession for us, so that I go with this assurance. The God of our Lord Jesus Christ. Let me sum it up by putting it like this. He is the God who rarely can not be thought of truly apart from the Lord Jesus Christ, because we can't know him without him. No man hath seen God at any time. The only begotten which is in the bosom of the Father, he hath declared him. And it's on the basis of that declaration I go to him. He's the God who has been revealed by him. He's the God, I say, who brings me to him. He is the one who has died in order that I may have this access. I enter into his presence in one way only. As the author of the Epistle to the Hebrews puts it, having therefore, brethren, boldness to enter into the holiest by the blood of Jesus. The God of our Lord Jesus Christ, the one whom I am admitted into his presence by the life and death and resurrection. The God who sent his Son to save and who has treasured in him all his treasures of wisdom and of grace for me, the riches of his grace, which I receive in this way, the God of our Lord Jesus Christ. In other words, I am approaching the God who has promised me all these things in his own Son. Has pledged himself to them in his Son, has covenanted with the Son. He is Jehovah, the covenant-giving and the covenant-keeping God, and he will never break his word, and he's given it in his Son, no longer in prophets, no longer in parts, in pieces, in types, in his Son. Therefore, as the apostle puts it in the third chapter and in the 12th verse of this selfsame epistle, in whom we have boldness and access with confidence by the faith of him. so that whenever we pray to God, we should always remind ourselves of these things. We should go with full assurance of hope and full assurance of faith because of the Lord Jesus Christ. But we must stop to recollect this and to work it out and to remind ourselves of it all, as the apostle invariably does. The God of our Lord Jesus Christ. And then this addition, listen to it. He prays that the God of our Lord Jesus Christ, the Father of glory. Why does he add this? What's it mean? What is this phrase of God as the Father of glory as well as the God of our Lord Jesus Christ? Well, this has troubled the commentators throughout the centuries, and some have tried to avoid the difficulty by saying that what it really means is this, that it should read that the God of glory, the Father of our Lord Jesus Christ, but it doesn't mean that, and it's doing violence to language to try and make it mean that. The two phrases are separate, as we've got them in this authorized translation. What does it mean, then? The God of our Lord Jesus Christ, the Father of glory. Now, my friends, let me admit freely that I attempt to expound these two words with fear and trembling. Who am I to speak on such words? I hear the voice coming to me and saying the same thing as it said to Moses at the burning bush. Take off the shoes from off thy feet, for the ground whereon thou standest is holy ground. Father of glory. What's he mean? Well, there is no doubt that it means partly this, that God is the source and the embodiment in and of himself of all glory. There are phrases like this in the scripture. Do you remember them? We read of God in the Epistle to the Hebrews in the 12th chapter as the Father of spirits. We read of him in the Epistle of James as the Father of lights, with whom is no variableness, neither shadow of turning. You remember there's a word in Isaiah chapter 9, verse 6, where there is a description of the eternal Father. It really means Father of eternity. So it means, when you have this phrase, the Father of glory, the source, the fount of all glory. What is glory? And it's just there we fail so utterly and completely. Glory is God. Glory is the summation of all the excellencies and perfections and attributes of the Lord God Almighty himself. That is why you will find him referred to at times in the scriptures as the glory. Ultimately, the characteristic of God is glory. He is that in and of himself. His essence is glorious. It is unutterable, absolute perfection. And so we stand in amazement before this great phrase, the Father of glory. Do you remember Stephen on trial?

That is the one whom you and I approach in prayer. Yes, and everything he does is a manifestation of his glory. You remember that Paul wound up his great description of the plan of salvation in these words, unto the praise of his glory, in verse 14. We considered it about a fortnight ago. Well, that's it. Everything he does is a manifestation of his glory. Paul says in the epistle to the Romans in the 6th chapter in the 4th verse, that Christ was raised from the dead by the glory of the Father. Everything he does is a manifestation of his glory. The heavens declare the glory of God. Do you see it in the sun? You should. The glory of God in the sun and the moon and the stars and the firmament and the flowers and the whole of creation and of nature. They're declaring the glory of God. Everything he does is glorious. It is magnificent. It is wonderful. It is perfect in its beauty and in every other respect. The Father of glory. You know, again I speak with reverence, the greatest thing the Lord Jesus Christ did was to manifest the glory of God. You read his high priestly prayer in the 17th of John, and you'll find that he says that, and he claims that at the end of his work, I have manifested unto them thy glory. And you know he's going to do so again, because he describes his second coming in these words, for the Son of Man shall come in the glory of his Father with his angels. He came to glorify God. That is why I said at the beginning that Christ really brings us to God. He has done everything he's done in order to glorify his Father, and therefore we mustn't stop short of that. He brings us not to himself, he takes us to the Father. He takes us and comes with us. God and the glory of God is the end and the terminus of salvation. But I believe it also means this, and this is where it is of such value to us in our acts of prayer, the Father of glory. Yes, it can be read like this, if you like, the glorious Father. It's a Hebraism. The Hebrew is rather fond of doing that. Take that phrase that we often use. We quote one of Paul's epistles when he says that he's been given the privilege of preaching the gospel, the glorious gospel of the blessed God. That's how the Authorized puts it. But you know, a better translation is this, the gospel of the glory of the blessed God. Not the glorious gospel, but the gospel of the glory. Well, now this is the same. The Father of glory, the glorious Father, if you like. So that it means this, that God the Father is not only glorious and the source of all glory and the summation of all glory in himself, he is one who is prepared to manifest that glory and to reveal that glory and to impart that glory. He's a father, and a father gives, a father generates, a father passes on. God is not someone who keeps his glory to himself, if I may so put it. He gives it out. He manifests it. He imparts it. He did so with the Son, didn't he? So that the Son, again in the 17th of John, he prays this, Father, I pray that thou wouldest give me the glory that I had with thee before the foundation of the world. He'd laid it aside for the purposes of the incarnation. He now asks that he may have it back, and the Father gave it him. And then you remember our Lord's prayer in another place, just before the cross, he said, Father, glorify thy name. And he does glorify himself in the Lord Jesus Christ. Listen to Peter saying that, who by him do believe in God that raised him from the dead and gave him glory that your faith and hope might be in God. The Father glorified the Son while he was here on earth. He gave him power to perform miracles. He gave him words to speak. He enabled him to raise the dead. He glorified him in his death. He glorified him in the resurrection. He has put glory on him. He is the glorious Father, the Father who gives his glory to the Son.

0: Yes. And this is the thing that staggers us because of its immensity. Because he gives his glory to the Son, he is ready to give it also to us. I pray to the God of our Lord Jesus Christ, the Father, the glorious Father, not like an earthly Father, but the Father is he who is in glory and who is glorious, the glorious Father. He has given the glory to the Son, and we are in the Son, because he is our Lord Jesus Christ. He is the head, as Paul is going on to say before the end of this chapter, and we are the members of his body. So the glory that is in him becomes ours, and we go to the Father who is giving this glory. We wait upon him. We desire to know his glory. Paul's going to pray about that, that we may have with the spirit of wisdom and revelation in the knowledge of this glory, the eyes of our understanding being opened, that we may see this glory and receive it and be filled with it. He's our Father. And will manifest his glory to us. So again, I end by quoting our Lord in the 17th of John, Father, I will that these also may be with me where I am, that they may behold my glory. And this is the astounding thing. When you and I go in prayer into the presence of God, we should go expecting some revelation of the glory. We all with open face beholding as in a glass the glory of the Lord are changed into the same image, from glory to glory. The process of our glorification has already started. It will eventually be perfect when we shall be glorified even in our bodies as well as in our spirits, and shall stand in the presence of the Father of glory and see God. Oh, my dear friends, let us never again attempt prayer without reminding ourselves that we are going to speak to the Father of glory. We needn't be terrified. We go with reverence and godly fear. We must, because of his glorious character. But at the same time, we can go with confidence and assurance, because he is the God of our Lord Jesus Christ, and in him, our Father. Our Father, who art in heaven, hallowed be thy name. And if we start by realizing that, we can't go wrong. Amen.
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Premier Christian Radio on Sunday evening. Hello and good evening to you. I'm Michael Fanstone with news of what's to come this evening for you on Premier. So coming up in a moment at 8 o'clock, Jeff Lucas will be here with Lucas on Life, followed at 8:30 by John Pantry with A Word in Season. Noel Trudinic brings us All Souls in Praise, an hour of music from 9 till 10, and then I'll be here with our pastoral support show. 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That's from 10 until midnight. So coming next is Jeff Lucas.

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4: My name is Jean and I live in Bedfordshire. 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He will strengthen me, and there is a continuing plan for my life to prosper and help and to give me hope and a future. 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
7: Well, hello, a very good evening to you and a huge welcome to Lucas on Life. Thanks so much for joining me here on Premier Christian Radio. I'm Jeff Lucas. Living half-time in America, as my wife Kay and I do, we eagerly look forward to a celebration that's coming up fairly soon. I'm talking about Thanksgiving. Thanksgiving Day in the USA is an annual national holiday celebrating the harvest and other blessings of the past year. And the holiday is particularly rich in legend and symbolism. And the traditional fare of the Thanksgiving meal typically includes turkey, bread stuffing, potatoes, cranberries, and pumpkin pie. Feeling hungry just thinking about it. The holiday creates one of the busiest travel days of the year as family members gather with each other. And personally, I really love it because it's a time of celebration, but one without the pressure of having to choose and buy gifts, having all of that stress of Christmas shopping. It's simply a time to gather and be thankful. Now, perhaps with all that's going on at the moment around the world, being thankful is rather hard for us to do. But the Bible calls us to make Thanksgiving not just an annual celebration, good though that is, but rather a daily part of our lives. Psalm 100 says, Enter his gates with thanksgiving and his courts with praise. Give thanks to him and praise his name, for the Lord is good and his love endures forever. His faithfulness continues through all generations. Writing to the church in Ephesus, Paul instructs them to give thanks to God the Father for everything in the name of our Lord Jesus Christ. And then when we read Philippians, it's clear that thankfulness, gratitude, is connected with positive mental health. And so it's Paul again who says, "Do not be anxious about anything, but in everything, by prayer and petition, with thanksgiving, present your requests to God." And then the next verse offers a promise, and the peace of God, it says, which transcends all understanding, will guard your hearts and your minds in Christ Jesus. So the Bible repeatedly calls us to be thankful, grateful people. Recently, I discovered an article that suggests that we should incorporate thankfulness into our workout routines, that thankfulness, if you like, is a muscle that needs to be exercised. The article appeared in Shape, a magazine dedicated to health and fitness. Being thankful literally resets the brain for the better, says Ayeva Gaiman-Dooms, a licensed psychiatrist in a private practice in Washington, D.C. And research backs up this brain claim. A study reveals a correlation between gratitude and one's propensity in engaging in healthy activities, think exercise maybe, and having better health outcomes as a result. Gratitude is the practice of being thankful or taking time to think about what you are appreciative of in your life, explains Ernesto Lira Della Rosa, a licensed clinical psychologist and media advisor at the Hope for Depression Research Foundation. Practicing gratitude requires us to slow down and reflect on the good in our lives, which Lira Della Rosa says can offer plenty of health benefits. Research shows that those who practice gratitude have lower levels of stress and anxiety, he explains. Gratitude can also help us to feel more connected to ourselves and others and help us take a different perspective. What Della Rosa says sounds really like what the Bible says thousands of years earlier. Now, I've been trying to practice this principle. I try to walk 10 to 15 miles a week. And in the past, hauling myself out of bed in the morning, I'd say, I have to walk. But gratitude means that I've been compelled to change that sentence. Now I say, I get to walk. I have the privilege of time and health and mobility that allows me to exercise, something that many people obviously would love to do but can't. And it goes beyond exercise, because instead of saying I must pray, I must give generously, I must serve, instead I've been trying to replace must with I get to. Because when I celebrate the truth that I have enough finance to give and I'm privileged to know the Jesus who wants me to share my life with him through prayer, my perspective changes. Discipline becomes a delight. Over the last couple of months, I've been practicing a discipline. The moment I open my eyes in the morning, I try to take 7 minutes to just be grateful, not only for the blessing of God, his provision, his help, but also for the character of God. That has literally changed my life. There's nothing magical about the number 7 for me. It's just a random number that I've chosen. And some mornings I don't manage it, but it certainly has been a key to lower my sense of anxiety. So as we ponder further the power of gratitude and thankfulness tonight, I'd like to introduce you to some people that I met during a visit to Ethiopia. And then on a lighter note, let's talk about the power and the perils of being thankful, saying grace before meals. Thankfulness, tonight, here on Lucas on Life on Premier Christian Radio. Here's Brandon Lake, Gratitude.

Gratitude from Brandon Lake. This evening, we're reflecting on the power of gratitude, thankfulness in our own lives and the way it can impact others too. Their broad, beautiful smiles should belong to two young teenagers who are grateful for a secure, loving family life where laughter and hope have been their daily experience. They giggle easily and they seem utterly devoted to each other as brother and sister. But their story is actually more about tears. I bumped into Sejant, who was age 17, and Darwit, age 12, during a visit to Ethiopia. Their brief journey through life has been shrouded by difficulty, two little people alone in a big, intimidating world. Sejant and Darwit live in a tiny, dark, one-room shanty, its bare brown walls enclosing just one bed which they share. Sejant has been the primary carer ever since their mother died 5 years ago from the AIDS virus. Sejant took the reins of the home when she was just 12. The worries and weight of adulthood fell upon her far too soon. Their days are helped by the presence of a Christian-run community center that provides education and basic health care and an occasional lifeline visit from a social worker. I asked Sejant what her dreams were. If she could have anything fairy godmother style, what would be her request? I actually wondered for a moment if the word dream would translate into Amharic, her language. It must be difficult to ponder possibilities when every day is the same numbing uphill grind. But globalization means that Sejant and Darwit are very aware of the world beyond Africa. So would her teenage heart long for an iPad, a boyfriend, or more likely perhaps a one-way ticket out of a country where over 70% of the population exists on less than $2 American a day? She flashed that dazzling grin of hers again. "I'd like to live the Christian life well as a good example for my brother," she said. Both of them wanted to take career paths that would make life better for their peers. I stared into those bright, shining eyes. This was no rehearsed script to impress the visiting Westerner, i.e. me. There was no hand held out for a cash reward, a few quid for a good answer. They both meant every word. When we left, we prayed together and we shared some gifts with them, and they bowed their heads with embarrassment, and I fought back the tears, which would not have helped them. I felt like kneeling before these kids to humble myself before their lovely, thankful hearts. That was my first visit to Africa, and I was taken aback by the extravagant, unexplainable joy that I found in some of the more impoverished communities. And for them, the poverty is gut-wrenching. The AIDS pandemic has been devastating, and the ravages of drought and war in Ethiopia have left a country that looks in places like a post-nuclear attack landscape. But many of the Ethiopian people are just so beautiful, and it's way beyond skin deep. We wandered into a tiny home where a family of six had adopted the boy next door, who'd been orphaned by AIDS. Their meager resources were already stretched to the limit, so why add to their burden? And some of these people were not practicing Christians, so there was no biblical ethic behind their sacrifice. But they couldn't conceive of a situation where they wouldn't be happy to share what they had. Of course, lest I paint their situation as some kind of utopia, we also know that there's much corruption and violence and tribal hatred in many places. Sin is certainly international. And yet I cannot deny that I bumped into people who have little to live on and yet really know how to live, and being grateful was a key part of that. A leading missiologist spoke at a conference recently and suggested that we in the Western Church have so much to learn from our brothers and sisters overseas. He received an irate letter from a conference delegate who insisted, "We have nothing, and I repeat, nothing to learn, and I repeat, nothing to learn from those overseas." It would be laughable if it wasn't so tragically lamentable to have such an attitude.
Sejan and Dawit face some mountainous struggles ahead. They are at the bottom of the economic pile, disadvantaged and marginalized. Thank God for the help that they are receiving. And we can participate in that help as we engage with sponsorship programs, charities that are working efficiently and effectively in situations of poverty around the world. But whatever we do, let's not just call them poor. Because with our trivial, techno-obsessed and relationally dysfunctional culture, I think at times that we are the ones who are really poor when it comes to things that matter. We are blessed in so many ways. So let's be grateful. Speaking of many blessings, here's 10,000 Reasons from Matt Redman.

0: 10,000 Reasons from Matt Redman. As we've been thinking about thankfulness, let's think about those moments of saying grace over food. Maybe you've been in what can be a potentially embarrassing situation. A family from your local church, they invite you out for a meal when you don't know them very well, but you're pleased to go. You share relaxed chatter while you wait for the food, and then as the plates arrive, tension grips your soul. You glance around the table, wondering about the next move. Are these people those who say grace or bless the food before eating, or do they view that practice as a rather empty religious tradition? Nobody makes a move, and so you dig in, only to be on the receiving end of a frosty glare, because they are those people who say grace, sometimes at length, and maybe sing a hymn between courses. Should we offer thanks for meals? Well, Jesus was in the habit of blessing food. The Apostle Paul said, "Everything God created is good. You shouldn't turn anything down. Instead, you should thank God for it." We read about that in 1 Timothy 4. But this much is absolutely certain as we've been reflecting on this evening. We are called to practice thankfulness in all of life and not just in mealtimes. But when it does come to saying grace before meals, sometimes it can go horribly wrong. A Christian family invited another family for a meal in their home, and wanting to impress their guests with the cherubic spirituality of their four-year-old, Mum invited her son to give thanks. "Charlie, say grace," she smiled. Smiling, Charlie folded his arms and declared his defiance. "No." "Come now, darling," affirmed Mum. "We'd love you to say a prayer before we eat. Please go ahead." But Charlie was resolute. "No, I won't," he grunted. Mum was desperate now because Charlie was definitely no angel. "Charlie, please just go ahead and just say what Daddy said at breakfast this morning." And so Charlie, a mischievous smirk on his face, closed his eyes, bowed his head and said, "Oh Lord, we've got those awful people coming for dinner tonight." Let's not wait for another day or even another hour to be grateful. And maybe, as you've heard about my 7-minute practice at the beginning of the day, you might like to give it a try. If you do, I'd love to hear how you get on. See you next week.
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1: Hello and welcome to A Word in Season. I'm John Pantry, and every week I focus on a single word. And today, in the world of so much pain and suffering, my word this week is going to be healing. Now, most of us would immediately think of physical healing, but healing of various kinds, mind, body and spirit, is needed throughout our lives. The Bible actually covers a wide range of disorders and disease, from these physical ailments to the often unseen things like mental illness or a lack of peace in our hearts, as well as healing between neighbours and nations. Supremely, the restoration of shalom, peace, between the world and God. Coming up, I'm going to be looking at all that the Father offers us for the restoration of this planet and its people. Jesus once commented that we don't need a doctor unless we're sick, but since we have all sinned and fallen short of the glory of God, I want to begin in chapter 53 of the writings of Isaiah, where we read that wonderful prophecy about Jesus. He was pierced for our transgressions and crushed for our iniquities. The punishment that brought us peace was upon him, and by his wounds we are healed. Now the healing referred to there is healing from sin, being released from the bondage that it brings, making forgiveness and salvation possible. Perhaps you've experienced that, but healing from the bondage of sin and physical healing are two separate things and do not always happen together. Many years ago, I accompanied Johnny Erickson Tada on a short tour, playing piano for her as she sang. There's no doubt that the severely disabled Johnny has received release from sin and found salvation and great joy, but God in his wisdom has chosen not to heal her disability. Despite being prayed for countless times, she remains in a wheelchair, suffering all the limitations and indignities that her condition brings. A full physical healing awaits her one day in heaven, when all who suffer bodily and mental problems too will be freed. The lame will walk, the blind will see, and great joy will be theirs. Of course, that's not to say that God does not heal some in this world. And coming up, what can we expect of God here and now?

Graham Kendrick there. You're listening to A Word in Season, and my word today is healing. As born-again Christians, we have received spiritual healing by virtue of accepting Christ's sacrificial and atoning death on the cross. But we're also body and mind as well as spirit, and it's clear that there are parts of us which through sin are broken. Disease or a lack of ease is with us all because everything is not right with our bodies. That's certainly what sickness brings to us. Let's see if the Bible can shed some light on this. The promise from God to Israel in the desert about a nation being disease-free comes from Exodus chapter 15, where God declares to Israel that if they were to keep his commands, he will put none of these diseases on them suffered by the Egyptians. They also ate the food that God provided in the desert, manna, and some say that that had a bearing. Note what God said, "I will put none of these diseases." Interesting, that put. In a number of places, God vowed to his chosen people that they would be blessed if they were obedient and in deep trouble if they were not. In Deuteronomy chapter 28, God vows that if Israel were to carefully obey him and keep his commands, then he would set them high above all other nations in the world, and everything about their lives would be blessed. But if they refused to listen to him, then he would strike them with the boils of Egypt, with tumors and scabs and an itch from which you cannot be healed. Physical healing and the wholeness of mind in this life are not guaranteed by the atoning death of Jesus, although the forgiveness of our sins does bring us peace. However, as I pointed out earlier, usually our bodies and minds will remain flawed until we leave this world behind. God frequently allows us to suffer physical and mental problems as he works out his purpose for us, as with Job's travails or Paul's thorn in the flesh. However, there are times when dramatic and wonderful healing of body and mind do take place in response to prayer. The healing that Jesus brought was immediate and complete. Whether the man called Legion, we read about in Mark's Gospel, who experienced restoration in body, mind and spirit, or the physical healing of the cripple, whose friends lowered him through a roof to set him in front of Jesus. Interestingly, in John chapter 11, we see that Jesus told his disciples that sometimes sickness can be for the glory of God, and that's not an easy thing to get our heads around. The question remains, though, why do some people receive healing after prayer and some do not? One clue to that can be found in Mark chapter 6, where we see the story of Jesus returning to Nazareth, the town where he grew up. There, Mark records that the people heard him preach in the local synagogue, but many were dismissive, asking, "Where did he get these ideas?" and "Isn't this the son of Mary and the carpenter Joseph?" and they took offense at him. Subsequently, we read that Jesus performed few miracles there because of their unbelief. So unbelief is certainly one barrier to healing, but belief sometimes seems to trigger the opposite. In a number of places, we can read where Jesus said to those who had been healed, "Your faith," or "Your belief has healed you." Sometimes translated, "Your faith has saved you." Coming up, healing stories from the Bible that give us more clues as to God's purposes.

You're listening to A Word in Season, and my word this week is healing. God is the potter, and we are the clay. Very easy to forget that. Accounts from the Bible show how sickness and disease is sometimes used by God to bring correction and to discipline his children. Although we must be very careful as to how we judge the reason for any particular disease or affliction, the origins are often complex and not at all obvious. The book of Job offers an intriguing glimpse into worlds beyond our understanding. We see how God used the wickedness of Satan to achieve his own plans, allowing Satan to bring destruction and disease into Job's life. Now, note that Satan needed God's permission to act in that way. But later the scripture says, in all of this, Job did not sin by blaming God. And later, God's blessings on Job's life were even greater than before. In 2 Corinthians, Paul writes of a messenger of Satan who gave him a thorn in the flesh to keep him from becoming conceited. And here Satan has sent a painful problem, but God is using it for sanctification. Of course, there are many examples of Jesus casting out some satanic work that was causing a disease or an affliction, something that still happens on occasion today. Then there are also more obvious human causes for our sickness. Romans 1 verse 27, and men likewise gave up their natural relations with women and were consumed with passion for one another, committing shameless acts and receiving in themselves the due penalty for their sin. Another intriguing example would be the man at the pool of Bethesda, whom Jesus healed, as reported in John chapter 5. And later Jesus said to the man, "Now you are well, stop sinning, or something even worse may happen to you." However, as I said earlier, we have to be very careful not to judge the causes of anyone's disease or affliction. For example, in John 9 we read, "As Jesus passed by, he saw a man who was blind from birth. His disciples asked him, 'Rabbi, who sinned, this man or his parents, that he was born blind?' And Jesus answered, 'It was not that this man sinned or his parents, but that the work of God might be displayed in him.' Jesus then healed the man." Now today we also know that our state of mind can affect our body and bring disease. For example, it's well known that following the loss of a spouse, the grieving partner's immune system takes a severe blow, opening them up to infection. Constant worry, too, may produce a stomach ulcer, and actions that we habitually perform to make us feel better, like overeating, smoking, or heavy drinking, can also result in sickness and disease. Coming up, how healing blesses more than just the person healed.

0: Ian White there. You're listening to A Word in Season. I'm John Pantry, and the word this week is healing. We've seen how, because of our disobedience and rebellion against our Creator, He corrects and disciplines us, sometimes using disease. And if you have ever met someone who has been healed after prayer, you'll know how that blessing is shared by family and friends too. In Matthew chapter 9, verse 35, and in many other verses, we discover that Jesus, in the body of a man, healed countless numbers of people from all kinds of infections and afflictions. And following the day of Pentecost, Peter and the other disciples also healed in Jesus' name. Today there are many believers who are gifted to do the same, and some see medically amazing results. But nevertheless, disease is still rampant, and there seems to be an increase in new infections of many kinds. In the little book of James, he writes that if anyone is sick, they should call for the elders and let them pray over him, anointing him with oil in Jesus' name. And the prayer of faith will save the one who is sick, and the Lord will raise him up. If he has committed any sins, they will be forgiven. Another hint there, that sin may be behind some sickness. Therefore, it goes on, confess your sins to one another, that you may be healed. Another result of the fall was the change to eating animals. And I do wonder, if we had remained vegetarian, so many of these diseases might never have occurred. For example, in China, where very little meat was once eaten, it was reported that cancers, particularly breast cancers, were almost unknown, until, as the country became more prosperous, the nation's diet grew more westernized, and cancer soon reached Western levels in society. I admit I'm not a vegetarian, but I do often ponder as to whether my diet could be a trigger for inflammation and disease. So, should our churches be offering physical as well as spiritual healing to those around us? Well, yes. It's good to be reminded that God has promised us that one day we will receive a new body, one that's immortal, imperishable, and free from disease, pain, aging, and death. As Christians, the process has already begun in the spiritual realms and will be completed when we enter heaven. In the book of Revelation, we read a description of somewhere in the city of heaven. Then the angel showed me the river of the water of life, flowing from the throne of God and of the Lamb down the middle of the main street of the city. On either side of the river stood a tree of life, bearing 12 kinds of fruit and yielding a fresh crop for each month. And the leaves of the tree are for the healing of the nations. In that place, creation will be restored. Sin and sickness will be no more. We will be ransomed, healed, restored, and forgiven. There will be love and understanding between people and nations, and we will know as we are known. And that's a healing I can't wait to experience. Praise God. Do join me again next week for another edition of A Word in Season.
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5: My name is Dion and I'm from Eastbourne. Premier Christian has been literally a godsend to me. 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
9: The month of September has arrived, and with a new month, a new expression of faith and worship, All Souls in Praise, we recognize the joy of the Lord with us, his faithfulness through all generations. And as we have a new month, we remember that his mercies are new every morning. Great is his faithfulness. He never lets us down. As far as the east is from the west, so far has he removed our sin from us. Father, we bless you that there is a new creation, day by day, moment by moment. There is rebirth and new birth. And we praise you, each of us, for our new birth in Christ, those of us who follow Jesus Christ as our Lord and Savior. So having reached September, were you traveling at all in August? Did you get a chance to have a break and a holiday? Well, me, Noel Trudinnick, a chance to be back with you at the microphone, thinking of each one of you as we listen and join our hearts and voices together, All Souls in Praise. And I want to begin with a wonderful fresh hymn. All things are bright and beautiful. All creatures, great and small, are beautiful too. All things, who do we know who's wise and wonderful? Well, certainly the Lord God himself. because the Lord God made all these good gifts which we are richly to enjoy. Have you seen lots of little flowers opening, little birds singing? Have you appreciated glowing colours of sunset? What about up in the hills? Have you been walking and enjoying the purple-headed mountains and the rivers running by, the sunsets, and the mornings that are fresh and bright? Are you anticipating the cold wind in the winter? Whatever it is, here in September, we praise God as our great creator and lover of our universe who sustains us moment by moment. The music here is by John Rutter, and it's a fresh and lively recording by the All Souls Choir, appropriately. So All Souls in Praise, the All Souls Choir leading us in our first track, directed by Maria Marchant, who plays the piano for us as well. John Rutter's great setting, All Things Wise and Wonderful. Let's rejoice, let's praise him. The Lord God made them all.

The All Souls Choir there kicking us off to a wonderful start with John Rutter's All Things Bright and Beautiful. And when I think about a new month and newness and the new creation, I can't help but going back to Genesis chapter 2, right at the beginning of the Bible, where there's that wonderful description of, well, a beautiful, a perfect garden. And after God had created man, verse 8 of Genesis chapter 2 tells us, "And the Lord God planted a garden in Eden, in the east, and there he put the man whom he had formed. And out of the ground the Lord God made to spring up every tree that is pleasant to the sight and good for food. The tree of life was in the midst of the garden, and the tree of the knowledge of good and evil. A river flowed out of Eden to water the garden, and there it was divided and became four rivers. And the Lord God took the man and put him in the garden of Eden to work it and to keep it. And because it was a pleasant place with wonderful plants and trees and shrubs, we assume that it was a pleasure to be in the garden of Eden. Maybe that's where we get our enjoyment of fruit, of fresh fruit. The Lord God said, 'You may eat the fruit of every tree in the garden, just except one, the fruit of the knowledge of good and evil.' But although there was one restriction, let's remember that all the rest of the trees were for the man to richly enjoy. And it was the same with the people of Israel, the children of Israel, the children of God. In the promised land, Jerusalem was a land flowing with milk and honey. And that's a cue for another song. I love all things bright and beautiful, and I love the hymn, Jerusalem the Golden. To the tune Ewing, for me, it's a very special combination. J.M. Neill, the writer, says, "How wonderful the pleasures and joys are waiting there. What radiancy of glory, what peace beyond compare. In Jerusalem stands the halls of Zion, in Jerusalem stands the throne of David. How lovely is the city, the home of God's elect. How beautiful the country that eager hearts expect. Jesus, in mercy, bring us to that eternal shore, where Father, Son, and Spirit are worshipped evermore. Oh, let's enjoy the pleasures of Jerusalem, the golden."

There we stay in the Old Testament now and think of the prophet Elijah. And rather like Handel's Messiah, there is an oratorio called Elijah, a very monumental oratorio, I think a beautiful, characterful, almost operatic oratorio by Felix Mendelssohn. He started composing it in German, and then he had a commission by the Leeds Festival and decided to get an English translator to help him. And so the first performance of Elijah, the oratorio, was in English and in England. And as with the story of Elijah, it tells his life. But in the middle of the story, of course, there is this terrific drought in Israel. No water has been seen. We have that amazing contest, don't we, of the prophets of Baal and Elijah pouring buckets of water and troughs of water onto his sacrifice, and then the Lord God sent flames of fire to consume it, showing what a miracle God can perform and how his stamp of approval was on the prophet Elijah. We just come into the extract now where people are thankful. Thanks be to God who waters the thirsty land after the drought. There was indeed thanksgiving, but before it, Elijah sent a little boy up the mountain and said, "Come back with knowledge." Twice he came back and said, "There are no clouds." And then we come into the extract where there is a little cloud now arising. And so the waters began to roll and the clouds came and watered the land. Oh, I love this extract. I love the whole oratorio. But let's enjoy now. Behold a little cloud, and thanks be to God who waters the thirsty land.

Music there by Felix Mendelssohn, the great concluding chorus to part one of his oratorio Elijah. And from all that ecstasy and rejoicing and praising God, let's turn over the coin and enjoy a new song by Ali Barrett and Joel Payne called Drop Slow Tears of Anguish. So from praise, we now come to, well, is it lament? Is there an agonizing of heart going on? Is there crying? Is there weeping of sadness, fearfulness, and depression? Surely this song sums up our closeness to God in every situation. Oh, Lord, can we drop slow tears of anguish? Of course we can, and you receive us, you embrace us. You know our hearts. Thank you that we can come to you in honesty, in respect, in hope, that you never leave us or forsake us. You receive us even when we're weeping, even when we drop slow tears of anguish.

Well, I love that new song by Ali Barrett, words and music by Joel Payne. Drop slow tears of anguish. Watch as in the garden Jesus weeps alone, seeking strength to finish what he has begun. Through his cup of suffering, let your will be done. And the last verse, wipe, O eyes, O Saviour, in the darkest night, as we long to see you in the dawning light. When the world feels broken, trapped behind a stone, raise us up and teach us songs of love made known. Well, that comes from a lovely new collection called Journey to Resurrection. And obviously that particular song deals with Jesus' agony in the Garden of Gethsemane. And so from a new song to, well, one that was written in 1954. Thanks to God whose word was spoken. An English hymn writer, Reginald Thomas Brooks, usually sung as we're doing now to the tune St. Helen. I see Brooks was born in 1918, died in 1985. And the hymns that he wrote were all about how the Word of God comes alive in our hearts. Yes, Joanne Lunn and John Lofthouse are both here to make sure we hear these words. Thanks to God whose Word was spoken. Thanks to God whose Word incarnate heights and depths of life did share. Thanks to God whose Word was written in the Bible's sacred page. Thanks to God whose word is published in the tongues of every race. Thanks to God whose word is answered by the Spirit's voice within. Here we drink of joy unmeasured, life redeemed from death and sin. God is speaking. Praise him for his open word. Each verse ends, praise him for his open word. Let's praise God for the Bible and for the measure of understanding that each of us has, the measure of comfort that we receive from God's word. All we can say is, thanks be to God, thank you, God, that your word has been spoken and still speaks.

We do need to celebrate after that. The Word of God is available to each one of us. Let's end the first part of our prayer game with an instrumental, a River Dance by Bill Whalen. For many years, this became a favourite piece of the All Souls Orchestra. This is a recording taken from the Royal Albert Hall, and it features the leader of the orchestra, the most recent leader of the orchestra, Karen Cavalier. Oh, and the wonderful percussion section. How we enjoy rhythm. One of our programs in August was about exploring and enjoying the rhythm of music that God gives us. Never better is that displayed than this wonderful river dance. It starts slowly, but then let it beat out. Beat out the drums, beat out the rhythm, beat out the solo violin. Oh, we had such fun playing this, recording it, and now we trust you will enjoy River Dance. Dance away with faith and confidence.

0: Wow, I'm even breathless listening to that recording. That was Riverdance featuring our All Souls leader, All Souls Orchestra leader, I should say, Karen Cavalier. Never was a piece more full of rhythm and purpose and vibrancy. Oh, we loved it, and we hope you enjoyed listening to it just now on All Souls in Praise. All Souls in Praise, of course, brought to us care of the wonderful Premier Christian Radio. And I'm Noel Tredinnick, your host. What a privilege to guide us through the pathways of different musical experiences, but above all of worship of the living God. Let's praise his name here on, appropriately, All Souls in Praise on Premier Christian Radio.
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Well, here on All Souls in Praise, we need, and I hope provide, every encouragement and delight. We need streams of refreshing goodness and water that refreshes. Indeed, we need the guidance of our Heavenly Father. As we cross from one degree of glory to another, as we maybe go to a different walk of life, maybe a new school or a university, here in September, as we cross the Jordan of our life, what is a new beginning? How have we had to trust God, walk through His waves, ask Him to make the way clear to each one of us? Lord, thank You for guarding us and guiding us. When life and the land are barren, we praise God for the waters that He provides of refreshment, guidance, and new life. I love that male voice-only version, didn't you? Sung a cappella. Isn't it wonderful just to hear voices sometimes on their own without the instruments? And now another poignant song for us to discover. I mentioned earlier about the new collection, Journey to Resurrection. And here I find a searching hymn, words by Christopher Idle, music and vocal actually by Andrew Findon. Andrew, we often hear singing opera and more serious music. And of course, we're familiar with the words of Christopher Idle, but this is a new hymn. In silent pain, the eternal sun hangs derelict and still. In darkened day, his work is done, fulfilled his Father's will. Uplifted for the world to see, he hangs in stranger's victory. For in his body on the tree, he carries all

are ill. Well, journey to resurrection, obviously at this point, we are at Calvary, we're at the cross. Searching Words and Beautiful Music by Andrew Findon. Andrew is a worship leader just about to move to Luxembourg to take up a new position there in a church in Luxembourg. We wish him well. He's got a beautiful voice, and he sings to us in silent pain. He sings to us, he died that we might die. He sings to us, for strife he came. Gosh, all about the stricken Lord Jesus Christ and what he achieved for us by his sacrificial death on the cross, showing to us such amazing love and amazing grace, as we regularly say. Lord, would you rule in us, our patient Lord, until all evil dies? For in your hands you hold the stars, your voice shall speak to end our wars, and those who love you see his scars and look into his face. Lord, we love you, and we thank you for these new songs, especially this, In Silent Pain. The eternal sun hangs derelict and still.

very moving new song by Christopher Idle and music by our singer just then, Andrew Findon, no stranger to this programme. And we mentioned about September being a time of anticipation, of new beginnings, maybe going off to school. I remember this next piece when I was sent off to nursery school. Like many nursery schools in the past, you had a bed in the afternoon and you had to sleep. There was also something called Listen with Mother. And this was the theme tune, the lovely Berceuse or Lullaby by Gabriel Fauré, the first movement of his Dolly Suite. Well, happy memories for me of nursery school. But also, what a beautiful piece of music. Music by Gabriel Fauré, the Berceuse. May it give you comfort and rest. And maybe for some listeners, remind you of happy days gone by.

Well, the beautiful and haunting Berceuse from the Dolly Suite, Gabriel Fauré, bringing back memories to me of those naps after lunch at nursery school, Listen with Mother. We had that and then we did our sleeping. Is it at 1:45 every day on the radio, on the home service? Listen with Mother. Let's change the mood again and end our program with some strong and stirring words from Ephesians chapter 6. I want all souls in praise to strengthen you, to strengthen your love, to strengthen your resolve. That's my prayer. Well, one of them. And Paul the Apostle writes, "Finally, be strong in the Lord and in the strength of his might. Put on the whole armor of God that you may be able to stand against the schemes of the devil. For we do not wrestle against flesh and blood, but against the rulers, against the authorities, against the cosmic powers over this present darkness, against the spiritual forces of evil in the heavenly places. Therefore, take up the whole armor of God, that you may be able to withstand in the evil day, and having done all, to stand firm." So, Father, we pray that you'll help each one of us, listeners to All Souls in Praise, to be rooted and grounded in you. You are our rock, you are our certainty, you are our truth, Father, Son, and Holy Spirit. And we pray as this week unfolds, that as we stand for you, we may see you working in our lives, working in us and through us. We pray for the relationships that we will encounter, maybe at work, maybe new relationships at school or university, maybe new neighbors, maybe family relationships, work relationships, whatever it happens to be. Father, would you embolden us in a spiritual way? Would you use us to be a witness to your glory and your kingdom? And by your Spirit's power, would you bring light and fire and oil and wisdom into all our relationships? Lord, thank you for our relationship with you. Thank you for our relationship with Premier Radio, that we can enjoy programs like this and be built up in the faith. But Lord, help us this week to stand firm in your goodness and in your glory. We pray it all now in the name of our Saviour, Jesus Christ our Lord, and together we can say as listeners, Amen indeed. God bless you, each one of you, as we stand firm together.

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6: The top stories this hour. Donald Trump's envoys say they hope to advance on Ukraine peace talks. They've been hosted by President Zelensky a day after meeting officials in Russia. It's the American representative's first official visit to Kyiv. One of them, Steve Witkoff, says the meetings set a framework for future discussions.
7: I would say that we've had very meaningful discussion. Substantive, important, and we're very encouraged. And we look forward to continuing this day as long as it takes.
6: And Amazon cargo planes overshot the runway at Miami International Airport, striking multiple vehicles and bursting into flames. It's forced the closure of all runways at what is one of America's busiest travel hubs. There's no word yet on casualties. A far-right party in Germany is on course to lead a state for the first time since the Second World War. Exit polls project AfD has taken 44% in Saxony-Anhalt, just short of a majority. Up to 4,000 jobs could be at risk at Jaguar Land Rover. Office staff and managers are being offered voluntary redundancy as the carmaker attempts to slash £1.7 billion in costs. The government says there'll be no taxpayer bailout. In sports, Arsenal made it 3 wins from 3 in the Premier League with a comeback 2-1 victory over Chelsea. Manchester United were held 2-2 at Everton. The visitors twice had the lead but conceded in stoppage time. Boss Michael Carrick says it's tough to take.
8: It hurts, you know, because we came here to win and we put ourselves in a good position and to bounce back and to get that goal and so close to the end, 30 seconds to go. We accept it, obviously, and we've got to learn from it because we'll be in these positions again and we need to make the most of it.
6: And Hearts are up to second in the Scottish Premiership with a dramatic 2-1 victory at home to Dundee. Edinburgh rivals Hibs couldn't relieve the pressure on boss David Gray with a 2-1 defeat at St Johnstone. And Britain's George Russell has had to settle for second behind Kimi Antonelli in an eventful Italian F1 Grand Prix. From Sky News, that's the latest.
9: Thank you very much indeed. It's 2 minutes now past 10 o'clock. Cloud and rain across Scotland and Northern Ireland will clear into England and Wales overnight. Lows are going to dip to 12 degrees Celsius, while Monday will largely be dry and bright across the UK with temperatures rising to 25 Celsius. That's once some early rain affecting southern and central areas has moved away. Later rain will move towards the southeast, while gales will begin to impact the northwest. And the outlook for Tuesday, showers, but they will ease during the day.
10: My name is Genevieve. I came across Premier by accident. Someone introduced me to it and told me what station to go on to on the radio. This was a godsend for me. Having Premier in my life, it helped me in an extremely dark place. And this has been over 20 years now. And the thing about Premier is it's there 24/7. And as someone who suffered from clinical depression, it was there to help me in so many dark places. Because when you suffer from depression, you get more dark days than you get bright days. But Premier is like the parents that I never had. Connected me to people who loved God, and they gave me a concept of worth. They helped with my developing my self-worth. And because I didn't have a very great start, it impacted my life in such a way that it haunts me most of the time. But I can always guarantee that when I wake up, I know that Premier can help me to start the day with confidence and hope. And I needed that.
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9: Coming up to 10:05, a very good evening to you. So good to be with you on this Sunday evening. If you've never listened before, Premier Tonight is Premier's pastoral support show, where we're here to help you, encourage you, inspire you maybe, certainly pray for you maybe. So we're here to help you. So if you're struggling with what the issue is that we'll be talking about this evening, then you are in the right place. And what are we talking about this evening? Well, I'll tell you after this. This is Shane and Shane. You're listening to Premier Christian Radio. And now it is 10:05. Good evening.

That was Chain and Shane here on Premier Christian Radio, coming up to 11 minutes past 10. Good evening to you. Now, this is going to be a show which is not going to be easy. And all I would say is I think it needs to be honest. And I think we need to face questions that maybe we haven't dared to ask before. The question I'm going to ask is something that came on from our Premier office, actually, on a Premier Woman Alive message, asking the question in relation to what happened at the Big Church Festival, where is God when the unexpected happens? And that's what I want to probe with you tonight. And I want to turn it to your own situations and the things that you're struggling with and the things that maybe you are mystified by, things that could, if you're not careful, destroy your faith, certainly undermine your faith. But I want us to make this constructive, positive, while still facing the realities of life. This is because I wasn't doing the live show in the same way last Sunday, our first opportunity on a Sunday night to reflect since that dreadful and tragic accident at the Big Church Festival that you must have heard about, when a huge sign collapsed, leaving several people injured and, worse, one person dead. The man who died was a 41-year pastor, Robert Guanco, pastor at Jesus Living Water Church in Eastbourne. As a consequence, even though it hadn't been up and running for long, this year's festival was brought to an abrupt close. Everyone went home. And that, despite the fact that so much had been planned, and that included, I guess, the star appearance this year of gospel singer Cece Winans. Everything was ready to go. Then this happens. The whole thing got cancelled. And I would say, I think in the circumstances, rightly so. But doesn't it leave all of us, whether we were there or not? And I've got members of my family who were there, not far away from where the accident actually happened. It leaves us all, doesn't it, if we are honest, with a lot of questions. Some practical questions, I guess, but we don't really want to get into those. Like, did the organisers plan everything properly? Were all the risk assessments undertaken as they should have been? Was it safe for the event to go ahead given the weather conditions? I mean, I don't know the answer to any of those things. They will undoubtedly be probed in the weeks and months that lie ahead. But for me, the thing I struggle with much more, and I suspect most of us do, is the faith dilemma. If God promises in his word to protect us, Isaiah 43, when you go through deep waters, I will be with you. When you go through rivers of difficulty, you will not drown. When you walk through the fire of oppression, you will not be burned up. The flames will not consume you. Well, that's God offering us his support, his protection, his help at the very hardest times of life. Right? So, if you've got that and you've got Psalm 23, which, you know, to quote one of the most familiar passages in the Bible, I mean, what does it say? He renews my strength. He guides me along right paths, bringing honour to his name. And even when I walk through the darkest valley, I will not be afraid, for you are close beside me. Your rod and your staff protect and comfort me. So, when you add up all the things that we so often read and are grateful to read, because they give us that
sense of comfort and reassurance that God is there with us in everything. What I want to know is, and I'm not asking you to answer this because you don't know either, where was God when that huge sign started to wobble? Because surely God could have intervened. Surely our God, with infinite resources, could have intervened so that even though maybe it was inevitable it was going to fall over, nobody would have been injured. And yet there were people injured, and one person died. I mean, how do you get your head round that? How do you sort of rationalize that? Or can't you? It doesn't make any sense, does it? Where was God in that moment? Surely if it had happened maybe, I don't know, a few seconds before or a few seconds after, and it had come tumbling down then, nobody would have been in the way. I don't know. I wasn't there. I didn't see how many people there were passing under that sign at that moment. But surely something could have prevented it causing damage to people and killing one. Now, I don't know. There are things like this that have happened in the lives of so many people that I have known. And I guess as a pastor for many years, I saw and experienced alongside some of my church members some pretty drastic things. I mean, I remember we sent a young couple with two children, I think they had two, they may have had three by then, as missionaries to the Far East. And while they were still, I think the story goes, in training, the dad took out the children and the mum was left at home on her own. They're missionaries in training, learning the language for what looks like it's going to be a lifetime of Christian mission service in the particular country where they were. The wife is at home on her own. The dad has taken the kids out. And there's a burglary. And the burglar kills the wife at home. How do you get your head round that one? Surely God could have protected her. Surely something could have been different in the timing or in where she was. She could have maybe locked herself in a room and he couldn't get to her, whatever. How come things like this happen? And my gut feeling is you have got stories that are similar to that. Things that you've never been able to get your head round that have happened to you or people close to you and which have left you mystified. Now, being mystified as a believer is nothing new. I mean, Habakkuk is an Old Testament prophet, not often read or appreciated. I mean, chapter 1, verse 2, "How long, O Lord, must I call for help, but you do not listen? Must I forever see these evil deeds? Why must I watch all this misery? Wherever I look, I see destruction and violence. I'm surrounded by people who love to argue and fight. The wicked far outnumber the righteous, so that justice has become perverted." I mean, there's so many different places in Scripture where people of faith find themselves up against real life issues that test their faith to the nth degree. I mean, think for a moment about the Apostle Paul. I mean, did he deserve to be arrested as a Christian mission worker so that eventually the only way he thought he might see justice was to appeal
to be tried by the emperor himself in Rome. I mean, he hadn't done anything that broke any rules or laws, but there were people ganging up against him and making it impossible for him to stay a free man. So he was arrested. And in the end, he was being taken to Rome for a trial in front of Caesar. And have you remembered the story of that ship going across the Mediterranean Sea, caught in a dreadful storm, and they just managed by the skin of their teeth, all the people on board, to get to the island of Malta and safety? I mean, how horrendous was that? How traumatic was that? Surely God could have stopped that storm afflicting that ship in that way. I mean, I could go on all night, but I won't go on much longer. Okay, there are examples from the Bible, there are examples from our lives that, in a sense, leave us with lots and lots of questions. And I don't know how many Christians I've heard who've said, you know, when I get to heaven, I'm going to ask God about this, because things that have happened really have not made sense. And you can't rationalize it. You can't think why God might have allowed it. Why wasn't God there? And that's the question, I guess, that I'm putting to you tonight. It's not a question I'm expecting you to answer, but it is the question that I'm hoping will unlock where you're at and how you feel. And maybe there's something you can tell me about that will be your equivalent to the sort of things I've just been alluding to. So we're not going to talk about the big church festival anymore, because I don't think there's any point or purpose in getting into that, not unless you were there and witnessed it and you feel you want and need to talk about it. But I just want to know, are there things that you, maybe at great cost to your own faith, have had to sort of push into a corner and sweep under the carpet for now, because all through the years, you have just not understood why God allowed this, when all you were doing was trying to live a Christian life that pleased him, and yet some catastrophe, some pretty awful thing happened. And you don't know why, you can't get your head around what the purpose of it might possibly be. And here you are, maybe no answers, but you're still left with that deep probing question that you've never been able to sort. So if you've got a situation like that, then I'm very happy you share that with us. What can I do? Can I solve it for you? No, of course I can't. Because, you know, none of us know the answers to this. I will seek to listen to you, to be empathetic towards you, and I will pray for you. And I don't know what else to do, but I think there's something, dare I say, healthy in actually bringing out this opportunity to be honest about the things that mystify us and the things that maybe we struggle with in our faith, even though our faith may be pretty robust, there's still these unanswered questions. And if you've got a situation like that, you're welcome to share that with me tonight. There's also another kind of call I'd be very happy to take, or text or email that I'd be very happy to receive. Let's imagine that you had something really traumatic happen to you, I don't know, some years ago, and you've had maybe years, maybe even decades in between then and now, when you've been able to reflect about this, pray into it, ask God about it. And I'd just like to hear how you feel
that you've handled that and what you feel God might have said to you about it in the intervening period. Just want to know, because that could help, could wonderfully help people who've got raw experiences that they have more recently had to go through and haven't been able to find answers to. So I'm not expecting any big answers from anybody tonight. I'm just trying to encourage healthy, honest discussion. And if you want examples of honesty, just read the Psalms, because the psalmists, they don't hold back on how they feel about the situation they're in to God. And they show us that our God is big enough to be able to handle people who are really struggling with their faith over things they've had no control about and they just do not understand. And the great thing is that it's the same God who, when we come and just unravel these things and say, God, I'm just so mystified, I hurt so much, it doesn't make sense, please do something to help me. It's this God and the way he then comes to us that I think we want to explore tonight. And I want to hear from you tonight if you've got a testimony to tell of how God has come to you. You haven't had the answer, but your trust and faith in him is still as intact as ever it was. Do you know what? That's probably the longest introduction I've ever done to a Premier Tonight show. But can you see the complexity of it? Can you see the nuance there is in here? We don't want trite, simplistic answers. I don't want you quoting a Bible verse at me that explains everything at a stroke, when actually it doesn't really in depth answer anything that I might be really struggling with in my life. What we want is just to recognize each other's pain, the fact that we don't understand, and pray for each other. I think that's what we're seeking to do. We're not looking for simple answers. My view would be, on the whole, there aren't any. We're just looking to stand with each other, alongside each other, in order that God can minister to us uniquely in his own way. I will at that point stop talking, other than to give you the contact details. You can text me 66777, Premier the first word, then a space, then your message, 66777. Emails to studio@premier.org.uk. You can phone 08 450 21 21 21. I would like you to call if you feel you can, because I think a conversation about these things might be more, almost easier than trying to just respond to something by text or email, though I'll be very grateful to receive your messages that way too. But 08 450 21 21 21, and I look forward to hearing from you right now. 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

0: That was Indelible Grace Music and Sandra McCracken here on Premier Christian Radio. So off now to Manchester area, and William is on the phone. William, good evening to you.
1: Good evening again, Michael, yeah.
0: Yeah, so William, what are you ringing to tell me tonight?
1: Well, I think it goes back to a lot of people, you know, we call ourselves Christians, but we have doubts at times, and like you've been saying, some of the things that seem very difficult to accept. Our loving God, if he's so loving, why doesn't he heal more people?
0: Yeah.
1: Our son Marcus only lived for 7 weeks,
0: ooh,
1: and I prayed like I've never prayed before. In fact, on one day I was on my knees in the intensive care unit, in this baby unit, bargaining with God, if you heal Marcus, I'll go to church 3 times on Sunday, etc.
0: Mm.
1: And then you realize how stupid it is to be trying to even do that. Because what we have to accept is our Father knows much better than we do why he does certain things that he does that we don't like.
0: Yeah.
1: But it's the old adage, I suppose, if he did everything that we ask for, everybody would want to be a Christian.
0: Yeah.
1: Because it's fantastic.
0: Yeah, it'd be like a magic potion, wouldn't it?
1: Absolutely. And I mean, I fall back very often when I have a chat with him, which I do every day, I say, what were you telling Jeremiah about this good plan that you have for all of us?
0: Mm.
1: Because I'm going through a time when it ain't too good. So how does that stack up?
0: Yeah.
1: And I think the other thing is that we have to, as Jesus said, if you can't understand it like one of these little ones, you're lost. And I think as adults, we try to be too clever and we become like the Pharisees and the Sadducees,
0: yeah,
1: when really we should be simple as children in accepting what our Father is doing for us all the time.
0: Yeah.
1: And if we take on 3 score and 10, it's much more now, a lot of people. I'm now 86. And the thing being that we hang on to this world too much. And it's not a very good world at the present time. We're now, as you know, ticking more Bible prophecy boxes than ever we've done before. And I know we talk about the end time. I mean, Paul talked about the end time, you know, 2,000 odd years ago. But we are getting to a time when we have to pray that our Father will sort this mesh. You know, there's a nice Hebrew word, isn't there? Mishmash. A real mishmash.
0: Mm.
1: What a mess. And we're in that. And yes, we go through times. We have just had a nephew that died 3 weeks ago with terminal cancer. He was only 63.
0: Yeah.
1: And we've been praying for 2 years for him.
0: Yeah.
1: But he didn't survive. And I've been praying for people for 15 years on different issues. And things haven't changed. But there are things that have changed. I mean, I've nearly been killed 3 times in incidents where I got caught out in the war in Lebanon, in Beirut. And I've been in Iran when my life was nearly taken. So there are times when you really cry out, Father, help me, help me. And he does. But the times when he doesn't, they're the times that are more difficult to accept that he is still our loving Father. And for some,
0: so how have you coped? Forgive me interrupting you, William. How have you coped? As you look back, I mean, it was obviously many decades ago that your son lived for 7 weeks and then died. How have you handled that in terms of grasping the reality of that while still maintaining your faith in God?
1: Yeah, I think that is it. That's the word faith in God, isn't it? Because

0: I simply said to our friends, it is because we believe that we can get through this, and we will get through it. And we did get through it, and 2 years later, we had our third child then, a baby girl. So now we have a son, Carl, who is now, what is he, 50? I lose track of time.
1: Yeah,
0: with him.
1: In his 50s.
0: You know, he's 50-odd, yeah. And Anna is 52, you know. And so that was great. We had another child.
1: Yeah.
0: And the other great thing is, as you know, I will see Marcus again, just as much as I'll see my wife again.
1: Yeah.
0: And they're in a better place than you or I are at the moment.
1: Absolutely.
0: And that's what we've got to really hold on to tightly and not let anybody pull it from us.
1: Yeah.
0: Because there's too many people now compromising the simple gospel of Jesus Christ. And my good friend Billy Graham always used to say, if Jesus Christ did it, do it. But if he didn't, don't go near it.
1: Yeah.
0: And I think that's something that we as Christians should take on board more.
1: Yeah.
0: That we have the most powerful father in the whole of the universe.
1: Well, there's some people who are listening. Yeah, there's some people listening to you tonight, William, who would say, how can you say that? It sounds like a contradiction. On one hand, you're telling us about the pain of the loss of your infant son, and
0: yes,
1: yet you're saying all these really positive things about God as your father. How can you believe and equate the two together?
0: I think it's quite simple, really. Either we accept that God knows far more than we do, and here is a person that gave his only son as a sacrifice for each one of us. And as we told in John, you know, for someone that can give their life for a friend is the ultimate.
1: Yeah.
0: And we've had that given to us, and we're going to meet him one day, and to be able to say, thank you. And just those two little words never seem to be enough to express what we really are thanking him for, that he hung on a cross and suffered a terrible death for you and me.
1: Yeah.
0: So
1: did you feel...
0: That's the father.
1: Yeah?
0: Hmm?
1: Go on, you carry on.
0: I'm saying that's the father that was prepared to do that for each one of us.
1: Yeah.
0: So I'm sure he's got something... Well, as great or even greater for when we get to see him up in heaven.
1: We've
0: got to hold on to that. Because as we watch our television news now and hear the news forecasts of what's happening in Russia, Ukraine, and here, there, and everywhere, it's pretty frightening and depressing. And when we think about some of our brothers and sisters that are murdered every year, and last year, if we read Barnabas, we're told there was over 250,000 Christians murdered, mainly in northern Nigeria and in Pakistan.
1: Yeah, it's appalling.
0: Well, thank you, Lord.
1: Yeah.
0: Yeah.
1: What I want to know finally, William, what I want to know finally, I think, is when your son died at 7 weeks old,
0: yes,
1: to what extent did you feel God's presence or comfort, or maybe you didn't feel it much then, but on reflection, as you just look back at that dreadful period, you just know that God was with you, even though you didn't feel much. Just talk us through what actually it felt like at the time and how you understand it now.
0: Yes, well, I think, again, my wife and I prayed about this and prayed for help and comfort on it. But we realized that on that basis, even then, he was taken into a far better place, the place that we hold our faith in believing that we will go. And so that's the bigger kind of

0: assurance we had that he is now in a safe place. Yeah. He's out of any pain and suffering that he endured.
1: Yeah.
0: And we're going to see him again.
1: Yeah.
0: If you can hold on to that, then the passing death is just a phase. And you use the expression, and this is one of my soapbox things, talking about a loss. I say, as Christians, we know that we haven't lost anybody. Mm. They've gone on before us. But we haven't lost them because why? We know where they are. They're not lost. They're with our Father in heaven and with Jesus Christ.
1: William, you've made a great contribution to the beginning of the show. Thank you so much for joining us, and thank you for being so open and for answering the questions. You didn't try and talk your way around them. You answered the questions I put to you on behalf of the audience. And I think there will be lots of people who are saying, do you know, William's faith is so strong. And maybe it wouldn't have been so strong had it not been for some of the things that he struggled with over the years. William, bless you. Thank you so much for being in touch. So what about you? Have you got questions? Where was God when maybe you felt you needed him most? Are you struggling with that issue, that question tonight, if you're being completely honest? I mean, it's very easy not to be honest, isn't it? And to use all sorts of spiritual language and cover up how you really feel, because you know that you would struggle to actually face the reality and try and be able to work it out. And that, I think, is the dilemma that we're facing on the show tonight. And I just want you to know that there are people around, like William, who've got stories to tell. And we just thank God for the way he supported William and his wife over the years in very difficult circumstances. But maybe you're just going through something now. You're very raw. You don't understand why God didn't do this, didn't save this person, didn't answer these prayers. You're mystified. And maybe it's even shaking your faith. Well, I think William was an example. But don't let William's example stop you from getting in touch if you want to share a situation. I'm going to read, in some cases without comment, some of the texts and emails that have come in. The first one says, I think sometimes God allows things to happen to use it for a lot of good. Maybe it brought people's attention to God and will lead them to salvation. Some say Princess Diana dying was God taking her to save her from further evil. Next message that came in said, we live in a fallen world. God is greater than us. We will never know this side of heaven why bad things happen to Christians. Think of Job, James, Jesus' brother, David's son, so many things. We still have to trust God in all things. The new heaven and new earth, our final home, life will be restored to as God intended it to be. Bless you. In just a few words there, in a few sentences there, I think you've summarized an awful lot. And I think that's a really helpful contribution to the show tonight. Somebody else, it's Betty, says, I do not understand why I'm still single. No friends or family. Lonely. Betty, that's painful, isn't it? You've obviously prayed. You've obviously been open and available for relationships to happen in your life. And yet they haven't. Nothing has led towards a permanent marriage relationship. And you find yourself now, and I don't know what age you are, obviously, struggling with this. When you see all these other people of all sorts of different ages, maybe pairing up and getting married, seeming to be happy, this hurts, doesn't it, for you? Hurts. And you're mystified. If God does it for them, why not for me? And like I said in the introduction, Betty, there is no simple answer to this. One thing I can assure you of, Betty, is that God hasn't got it in for you. Hear that? This is not a punishment. I can't believe it could be. God is not punishing you because blah, blah, blah. I don't know why you haven't been able to find a husband. All I know is that God is with you as you are and can take you and work out a plan and purpose for your life with you in the single state in which you find yourself. And can I say to you what I've said to a few people over the years? There's only one thing worse if you're single and you really want to be married. There's only one thing worse than that, and that is being married to the wrong person. Because to be in a loveless, maybe abusive marriage would be infinitely worse than the situation in which you are today. Yeah? I'm going to pray for you. Lord, we pray for Betty. And we thank you for her. We thank you for all the lovely attributes about her. We thank you that this is something that, yes, she's prayed about, but she struggles with your answer, which is you haven't opened doors to a relationship that could turn into a serious, romantic, permanent, loving relationship, which is what she has yearned over the years. Lord, we pray that she will find in you help, support, comfort, and strength. And Lord, knowing that people of all ages sometimes find love even in later years, we pray, Lord, that she will continue just to be open to what you might want to do. Lord, we just commit her to you. We pray, though, that her frustration at not having a husband now will not stop her from making herself available for you to work in and through now and in the days to come. Lord, will you hear our prayer? In Jesus' name, amen. And Betty, just before I leave you, I've got a couple of questions I want to put to you. One is, where is God for you? And all I would say is, I hope that the issue about which you've written tonight isn't the overwhelming thing in your life. If putting God first in your life is the main thing, then I would hope that he will be able to feed you with a sense of contentment that this is his plan for you. You may not understand it, but this is his plan for you. And it ceases to be quite as frustrating as maybe it is at the moment. The other thing, have you always felt lonely? Because there might be emotional issues here. And I don't want to get into that tonight because I don't think it's the right time or place. But there are some people who have always felt lonely, always felt they don't fit in, always struggled to build solid, good relationships. And if that's you, then maybe talking to a minister, a pastor, maybe getting some Christian counseling could help you to actually be in a better place yourself that would allow you to maybe make it easier for you to build relationships. And I mean, that's one side of it. The other side of it is you might be on your own, but you don't have to feel lonely. And I know people who are quite happy on their own. And don't feel lonely. So I think there's two things there that might just possibly need to be or could be explored with a Christian counsellor. I leave it with you. God bless you, Betty, and thank you for sharing. You're listening to Premier Christian Radio, and it is Premier tonight. Texts and emails flooding in here. Let's see if I can fit this one in before we go to the news. This is from Ken, who says, I have a story to tell. My dad, who's 94, had a fall at home, broke his hip. Somehow he fell over or tripped in the bedroom. I was upstairs when I heard a thumping and dad calling out. He was on the floor and in pain. When I moved him, got him to hospital, when I called 111, this is a case of God not intervening again. Like the festival sign, he could have intervened, especially with my dad being the age he is, but he didn't. It's a test of my faith, but my faith is as strong as ever. It's one of those stories of Jesus in the storm, like the story of Jesus in the storm, I think that says. I've still indeed prayed. Another thing is there are so many bad things happening each and every day, both personal and on a wider scale, like wars and earthquakes, that one can't expect God to intervene every time, as it's a fallen and sin polluted world, isn't it? One thing Michael says, Ken, God will indeed intervene and make all things new when he returns to cleanse the world of sin. Absolutely. Absolutely. Ken, God bless you. So good to know. Well, let's start at the beginning. It's really sad to hear about your dad, who at 94 has broken his hip because he fell over at home. Really sorry. And please assure him that there will be people who are listening to Premier Christian Radio tonight who will pick up on his story and be praying for him. And for you, Ken. But I'm glad that you're not blaming God for this. Yes, you've asked the big question, how come God didn't intervene? How come God didn't stop this accident happening? Answer, we don't know. But it's so reassuring to hear you say, my faith is as strong as ever. So, Ken, just keep your eyes on Jesus. Keep trusting that he will lead you and guide you. Keep entrusting your dad to him. And let's pray for God's will to be done in his life in the future. So, Ken, bless you. Let me pray for you briefly. Lord, we commit Ken to you and his dad. Thank you, Lord, that Ken was there when his dad fell, managed to get some help. And even though the accident wasn't prevented, we thank you, Lord, that there was help available and his dad is now receiving appropriate care. And Lord, we pray that Ken's faith will continue to be strong in you. And we pray that whatever happens in the days to come, Ken will keep his eyes fixed on you and be able to trust you through thick and thin. Lord, bless him and his dad. In Jesus' name we pray. Amen. Okay, you're listening to Premier Christian Radio. It's Premier tonight. I guess this subject tonight is a little bit different from some, because it's a bit nuanced. Very often we're asking questions about one simple thing. There's nothing simple about this. There's nothing straightforward. But I'm asking it, where is God when the unexpected happens? I'm not expecting you to answer the question. I'm expecting you to share some of the things that maybe you're mystified by, that you maybe prayed for, and you were expecting God to answer, but it didn't happen. Or things that did happen that you would have expected or hoped for that God might have stopped happening. If you want to get in touch, it's 08450 21 21 21. 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
13: The top stories this hour. Donald Trump's envoys have finished their first trip to Kyiv. It's part of a renewed push for peace after Russia's invasion of Ukraine. Jared Kushner, one of the two-man delegations, says the US is determined to find a solution. A far-right party could govern a state in Germany for the first time since the Second World War. It's after exit polls predicted a landslide win for AfD in Saxony-Anhalt. They're expected to win a record 44% of the vote, well ahead of the conservative CDU on 17.8. Alice Weidel, the co-leader of AfD, denied accusations that her party's dividing society.
14: That's total rubbish. It's negative framing, it's absolutely ridiculous, and it's laughable. There are a great many people in Germany who trust us. In no time at all, we'll be at 40% at the national level too, and we'll form the next government in Berlin.
13: At least five people are dead after an Amazon cargo plane overshot the runway at Miami International Airport. The aircraft, which was coming in from Puerto Rico, hit several vehicles at around 7 p.m. UK time. Multiple individuals have also been taken to hospital with unknown injuries. Three people have been arrested after a car hit three cyclists on a road in Kent, killing two of them. It happened in the village of Cobham near Gravesend this morning. In sport, Arsenal made it three wins from three to start the defence of their Premier League title with a 2-1 win at home to Chelsea. Captain Martin Odegaard got the winner.
15: It was a big game, massive game, tough opponent, really hard for us. It's a really good team, so it was a big fight and we got there in the end, so brilliant.
13: Everton scored a dramatic stoppage time equaliser in a 2-2 draw at home to Manchester United. In the Scottish Premiership, Hearts were 2-1 winners over Dundee, while Hibs suffered defeat by the same score at St Johnstone. And Kimi Antonelli became the first home Formula One driver to win the Italian Grand Prix since 1966. That's the latest.
1: Thank you very much indeed. Cloud and rain across Scotland and Northern Ireland will clear into England and Wales overnight. Lows will dip to 12 Celsius, while Monday will be largely dry and bright across the UK, temperatures rising to 25. That's once some early rain affecting southern and central areas has moved away. Later on in the day, rain will move towards the southeast, while gales will begin to impact the northwest. And the outlook for Tuesday, showers, but during the day, they will ease.
16: I moved to London from Hungary in 2005 with my two young children. We didn't have much and we couldn't afford a television, but we were able to purchase a small radio, which we took home. But unfortunately, it didn't seem to be able to receive any radio channels very clearly. I tried to reposition it several times. Then finally, the first radio station that came in loud and clear was Premier Christian Radio. I fell in love with this channel. I loved the messages, the teachings, the testimonies, the worship. And to be honest, this was the first living Christian source that I have experienced in my life. I grew up in Hungary, and the church there is very different than the one we have here in the UK. And it was such a surprise to hear that Christian worship, Christian teaching can be like this. I felt really blessed. I felt encouraged, and I was very curious about this style of worship and teachings. And I really, really enjoyed listening to the radio. It was pretty much on all day long. Now, 4 years later, I discovered that Premier started an online community, which I have decided to join. And one day, a young man has contacted me and found one of my comments very intriguing. And so we started talking. And soon we discovered that we actually lived very close to each other in London. And a few weeks down the line, we decided to meet. And a few months down the line, we got engaged, and just a year later, we got married. Now, we've been happily married 13 years, and we have 4 children altogether now, and we still listen to Premier, and now my children listen to Premier. God clearly, very clearly, has used Premier to work in my life. It was definitely an instrument that God used to bless me and bless our family.
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1: Good evening to you if you just joined us. And it is Premier Christian Radio on a Sunday evening where we're taking, well, time out to be honest about where we're really at when it comes to the struggle that there is with some of the things that happen, the realities of some of the things that happen in life. I'm only going to do the shortest of reintroductions at the top of this hour. But basically, I started the last hour by saying, how come God didn't intervene at the big church festival when a huge sign collapsed, a number of people injured, one person, a pastor, killed? Surely God, I mean, this isn't an unreasonable question, is it? Surely God, with all his power and influence, could have prevented anybody being hurt. Yeah, the sign might have fallen over, but surely it could have happened without anybody being hurt. And what it meant was a whole weekend's worth of spiritual richness was taken away from all the people, 40,000 people who were there, who'd gone there to experience God. The whole thing had to be cancelled. Well, I'm not sure it had to be, but the organisers felt it should be. I think they were right. And all these people then had to traipse off home. And it was such a tragic thing, traumatic thing. And I know somebody who was really quite close to where the incident happened, just about when it happened. Very traumatic. Why is it that sometimes even people of faith get caught up in things that really stretch their faith, make them ask big questions? Where on earth is God in all this? And I'm not looking for us to give simplistic answers, quite throw Bible verses around as if that solves everything. Because I don't know about you, but this is something I wrestle with. And that's why I've raised it tonight, because I'm still wrestling with this one over the big church festival. I wasn't there. But I'm wrestling with that. Why didn't God prevent awful tragedy? And I don't know, and you don't know. Let's be honest, you don't know. But I'm also aware that in our lives we have a multiplicity of things that can and sometimes do happen, which are traumatic, they're painful, they come as a bolt out of the blue, and they can shake our faith. How come I've got a cancer diagnosis, or whatever it may be? Couldn't God have stopped that before it ever got to this stage? So I'm asking questions to which I'm not expecting answers, but this is a pastoral show, okay? So we're not here to answer questions per se. We're here to support each other, to listen to each other, to empathise with each other, to pray for each other, and to entrust each other to God, despite the struggles that we have and currently are going through. We're not trying to make light of them. We're not trying to explain them away. We're just saying, Lord, we don't understand. Let's go to the calls before we do anything else. Helena's on the phone. Helena, so good to talk to you. Thank you for calling.
18: Well, thank you, Michael. You're great, and bless you, and you know the work that you do is really, really appreciated by so many. But yeah, I just wanted, I think, you know, it's a huge subject that you've touched and encompasses so much. And yeah, I just wanted to say that for a lot of my personal life, I grew up in a Christian home, and my mother went off the rails in my teens. I'm now almost 61, and my mother went off the rails in when I got to 13, and she died when I was in my early 30s. But and life got a bit better for a while, and the last I moved across the water to the UK, and the last 10, 15 years has just been, I moved in good faith, and it's just been really hard. And just, I've done a real, particularly the last few months have been really, really hard. And just, I think to know that even in the darkness, you know, I've seen tragedy in the family in various ways. I saw a very close aunt who was a very firm Christian and really touched many lives be taken away by motor neurone.
1: Nasty one, isn't it?
18: Yeah, and it was she was really used by the Lord in many ways in her lifetime. It was really painful. But, you know, instances like that, and I'm just saying about my own situation, it's I mean, you know, compared to what's going on around the world, and you know, suffering in the Middle East in terrible situations, and in Ukraine, and obviously the recent earthquakes, you know, there are many, and I'm conscious of that, but I've been particularly conscious too over the last few months of just trying to remember that the Lord sees the whole picture, and He knows the end from the beginning, as it says in Isaiah. And particularly in the last couple of months too, I think there are chunks in Isaiah and Jeremiah, you know, where he talks about comfort and restoration and redemption, and particularly in Jeremiah where he says, you know, He's loved us with an everlasting love.
1: Yeah.
18: And you know, that's the thing that really shines through. And you know, just knowing that someday things will be right. And you know, it's we live in a mystery in this world. We don't understand, obviously, but one day all things. And you know, if we can just try and keep on looking to Him, and in His own, you know, I'm not making trite of it, but just in his own way, that things will be answered and you know, longings met. And you know, it's just to try and cheer people
1: Can you, Helena, live with the response that you've just given me, that you don't understand, but you hold on to God, and somehow that is enough for you?
18: Well, you know, I'm a human being, and you know, it is sometimes days are better than other days, and I would love that things were a bit more conventional in my own personal life, and you know, some of the knots would become unravelled. But in answer to your question, I think, I mean, you know, days are days, and some are better than others. But I think, you know, at the beginning of the day and at the end of the day, you just say, well, Lord, thank you for another day. And, you know, you're there. And you see, I keep on saying to myself, He sees the end from the beginning. And, you know, he sticks closer than a brother. And He says that he's always there, and He'll never leave us or forsake us. I just heard today also too, you know, that the end of Jude, that He's able to keep us from stumbling and falling, and present us, you know, at the end in His presence. And you know, that gave me real cheer as well, I think. And it's just to remember these Bible promises, because you know, they are stars that shine in the dark, and if you just try and keep looking to them, I think, and just hold on, and know. Just know, I mean, it's not a trite answer, but knowing that all will be well ultimately, I think that's really
1: Absolutely.
19: Yeah.
1: I'm going to pray for you, Helena. Thank you so much for what you've shared and for the honesty of it all. Lord, may Helena continue to know your love for her, your presence with her, and may she continue to be guided by you and to have that sense of peace that even though she might wish some things in her life and in her circumstances to be different, actually the fact that you're there makes such an overwhelming difference that she can, although left with lots of unanswered questions, she can live with this until she gets to see you and it will all make sense in a way that it never can on this earth. Lord, bless her. Thank you for what she's shared. Thank you that you are blessing her and encouraging her. We commit her to you in Jesus' name. Amen.
19: Bless you and all that you do. And I just thank you again.
1: Oh, bless you. Thank you, Helena. So good to hear from you. You're listening to Premier Tonight. I'm Michael Fanstone, and the show tonight is looking to probe, I guess. Is it a bit different to what we usually do, which is a simple, straightforward question? Well, relatively. This one isn't. The question might sound simple, but the answer certainly isn't. It's where is God when the unexpected happens? When things that we don't want, things we don't like, happen? Here's a message that's come in. And again, with some of these messages, I'm just going to read them and move on. But thank you for what you're sharing tonight. This message says, regardless to whether or not we're Christians, harm can come to any of us. It would be a pretty strange world to see only non-Christians being caught up in traumatic events and all Christians being kept safe. Ultimately, it is to keep the faith and trust, even in these situations in which we don't understand and our hearts are stretched as Christians to make sense of. Yeah, I get that. And thank you so much for sending that in. Tony, with an I on the end, so female, says, I think our Father in heaven allows all these earthly disasters to happen so that we will acknowledge our hopelessness and need for someone greater than for ourselves to make the world habitable again. As the Bible says, in all our ways, acknowledge him and he will make our paths straight. Tony, bless you and thank you so much for that. This one doesn't have a name attached. What a topic. We could mull over this for 2 months and more, let alone 2 hours, and still be none the wiser. Probably every Christian who's ever lived has pondered, even got angry over this matter. Why God this? Why God that? That I myself would like a pound for every time I felt like throwing in the towel. We all have questions and probably always will. But I know one thing. When I've gone my own way, I haven't felt right. Bit like the early disciples when they thought about leaving Jesus. They had a change of heart, but said, but where should we go? There's a lot of profundity in that answer, I'll tell you. And I'm very grateful for it. Thank you. This is Stuart. I don't have the answers to why these things happen, but to use an old phrase, I would answer it like this. God moves in mysterious ways, his wonders to perform. And that's Stuart from Sheffield. Stuart, bless you, and thank you for that. Another message coming through here. I feel for Becky. If there's no one suitable for her at her local church, has she entertained some Christian dating apps? Answer, don't know. But Becky, if you're still listening, then, well, you've heard what this person suggested and it's up to you what you do about it. Then a message in from Margaret, who says, accounts of Christians who aren't prepared when trauma hits causes me to wonder if we're not well enough taught in the church about the subject of suffering, or we weren't in the past. Because the Bible contains a lot, and teaching on Premier certainly helps equip us for tough times. I praise God, says Margaret. My parents brought me up to read Christian testimonies, and with awareness that in this world there is suffering. So when I developed ME, I was better prepared than I might have been. It's still very difficult. It's hard not to be anxious as I deteriorate and live alone. But, and this is a quote from a famous poem, the dark threads are as needful in the skillful weaver's hands as the threads of gold and silver. Why God, says Margaret, why God is a common question when bad things happen, but we rarely hear, why did God bless me in such and such a way when good things happen? Good point. When bad things happen, we commonly say, why did God allow this? When good things happen, how come we don't say, so why did God bless me in this way? And Margaret then says at the end, by the way, interesting that you chose this subject at this time. It's 25 years, well, actually in 5 days' time, 25 years since 9/11. It is. Thank you for all those messages. I'm ready to receive some more. And if you want to make a call in and talk to me about your struggle because of something that's happened that you really can't get your head around, why did God allow this? Why didn't God stop that? Then you're very welcome. The phone lines are open and available right now. And if you want to make a call to us here at Premier Christian Radio, then I'll take your call very soon on 08450 21 21 21. 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Maybe something happened traumatic in your life, happened maybe a couple of decades or a decade or even 5 years, whatever. It happened in the past. You've had time to reflect on it. You still don't understand it. I'd like to know how you cope with what happened, even though the understanding is not there. How's it affected your faith, for good or for bad? 08450 21 21 21. Emails to studio@premier.org.uk, or you can text me 66777 with Premier the first word, then a space, and then your message.

0: And that was Julie Hall and a song, Bird with Broken Wing. Quite pertinent, I think, to what we're talking about tonight. In a moment, we're going to hear from Amy, who's just made a call to our studio. Stay tuned.
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0: It's Premier Christian Radio. Good evening to you. Just exactly, really, 11:30. On a Sunday evening. So glad you could join me. We got Amy on the phone. Amy, good evening to you.
5: Good evening.
0: Amy, what made you call?
5: I've been going through 6 months of hell.
0: Go on, tell me more.
5: My husband was rushed to hospital on April the 1st. And Easter Saturday, the hospital operated on him and they found that his colon had burst. They were going to put in a stent. Instead, they put in a coma.
0: Right.
5: A stoma, sorry.
0: Yeah.
5: My husband's always called it a coma.
0: Right.
5: They kept him unconscious for a week afterwards.
0: Yeah.
5: And they tried to resuscitate him twice. They've left him brain damaged.
0: Oh.
5: And now he was rushed back. He's returned to me on the 29th of May, and he went back in on the 29th of July. And since then, I've gone through it with his family. His family seem to have taken over. I'm registered blind, and I can't take anymore. I've been diagnosed as having a personality disorder, so I'm mentally disabled as well as being physically disabled. I can't find out from the hospital how he is because he's put a password up. Doesn't want me we've been married 13 years and I thought he was my soulmate.
0: Yeah. So you aren't seeing, I don't mean physically seeing him, you're not able to visit him, or can you?
5: No. Last time I saw him, I said, I'm not coming to see you again. It's too upsetting. Because his sister-in-law kept getting to his bedside before me. She was in a wheelchair and she had her granddaughter with her. And she said that I upset her granddaughter. by exclaiming that she always got to his bedside before me, because I'm slow getting along on my rollator.
0: Sure.
5: I've got a personality disorder, and I just feel as if I've been chucked on the
0: happy. I would have thought you'd have felt abandoned. Insulted even, that you're his wife.
5: I must admit that I did say I didn't want to be his nursemaid. I wanted someone to look after me. Because I'm 78, he's 83 now. I've always looked after him. For 13 years we've been married. I can't understand why God has done this to me. I went to church this morning with my little dog, and I managed to receive communion, but I feel such a hypocrite. I feel as if I haven't done enough for him.
0: I can't comment on that, can I? Because I don't know whether you've done enough for him or not, but my instinct says that you've sought to be a faithful wife in difficult circumstances, because you've got struggles of your own, haven't you?
5: Yes. He's my fourth husband and I'm his third wife.
0: Right. But can we get one thing straight, Amy? And that is, God hasn't done this to you.
5: I brought it on myself, I think.
0: Well, I don't know that apportioning blame is going to make it easier in any respect, actually. I can't think that working it out and trying to sort of work out whether it's your fault, his fault, or God's fault, I can't think that's going to get you anywhere at all.
5: No.
0: It's not going to help resolve anything, is it?
5: No.
0: The fact is, the circumstances are as they are, and I think it would be true to say that on the basis of what you've just shared with us, and I asked us at the beginning to be honest with one another, and you have been, exemplary in that respect. You've been very open. And I suspect the hearts of many Premier listeners tonight have gone out to you. You've been married to him for all these years, trying to look after him. And then when he has a really difficult situation to deal with, it's like you were never there. You've been sort of pushed over on the side. And am I right in
5: changed completely?
0: Yeah. Am I right in thinking
5: I
0: you
5: think
0: can't
5: they
0: even
5: damaged his brain when they were bringing him round, because they kept him unconscious for a week after the operation?
0: Yeah.
5: He was so. What do you call it?

0: Most people, they've never heard of anything like this before.
1: No.
0: I'm treated like a criminal. I feel as if my character has been assassinated.
1: Yes, absolutely. And here you are with the man you love, so near in one sense, and yet so far away because you're being prevented, precluded.
0: I thought he was my soulmate.
1: Yeah. And are you suggesting that actually he has had his mind, or am I putting words in your mouth here? He's had
0: No.
1: his mind changed and his view of you impacted by others in his family who have turned against you and turned him against you. Is that what's going on, do you think? Yes.
0: Not mentioning any
1: No,
0: names.
1: and you mustn't mention any names.
0: No.
1: I don't even know where, I don't even want to know where in the UK you are. I certainly don't want to know the name of any hospital, or anything like that because it doesn't matter.
0: I had an X-ray the other day, and I chose a hospital that he wasn't in.
1: Yeah. I think I probably understand why.
0: I'm
1: Can't say
0: just
1: I blame you.
0: so much pain.
1: Yeah. Yeah. Who are you talking to? Where are you getting support from? Because while obviously.
0: Only support I get from are two people in the road who are my neighbours.
1: Yeah.
0: It's a big long road, big long road.
1: Yeah.
0: Nobody either side of me, but these two people, both their names begin with the letter H.
1: Okay. Enough said.
0: And,
1: Look.
0: I do have a carer that comes, but all she does is just make a sandwich
1: You
0: and a drink
1: talked
0: and
1: about
0: goes away.
1: going. You talked about going to church this morning.
0: Yeah,
1: What
0: I
1: about,
0: meant to get there.
1: okay, what
0: I took
1: about
0: my
1: the
0: dog with
1: pastor,
0: me.
1: the minister, the vicar, whatever he might be, he or she might be
0: She
1: called?
0: is lovely. She's going to help me get my dog through being spayed in the next week or so.
1: Good. But what about support for all the things you've just poured out to me?
0: Not a lot. I've got to be strong.
1: Is
0: I
1: that what she
0: keep
1: told you?
0: being told. I keep being told I've got to be strong. I've been through a lot in my life. I've lost
1: I'm.
0: a lot of my relatives. There's two brothers still remaining who don't talk to me. My mother warned me before she died in 2004 that they would be treating me like a leper after she'd gone, which I have done.
1: Will you note something? I'm not saying to you, Amy, you need to be strong, because I think it's more difficult than that. I do believe that God can give you his strength and his resources, and I do
0: Yeah,
1: believe.
0: he has done before.
1: Good.
0: He has done before. I had an abusive relationship, and he has helped me through that in the millennium,
1: Good.
0: 98 and through the millennium.
1: Yeah. You need somebody who's on the spot, who you can sit down with on a fairly regular basis and just pour out where you're at, how you feel, your anger, your frustration, your hurt, all of that. To somebody who will listen, who won't dismiss you or anything you say, who will take it all really seriously, and who will walk the journey with you as a Christian and just be there holding your hand and they can't solve it.

0: anything for you. Nobody can solve anything.
1: No, the ample life inside myself, really.
0: Yeah, but you need a strong Christian friend who can be to you what God can be, but you know, there's a difference, obviously. You can pray about all this and God will be there with you and for you, but he also provides people to walk difficult paths with us when we find ourselves on one. And that's what you need. You need somebody you can just be honest with. And when you've got to cry, you've got to cry. And that's okay. They're not embarrassed by that.
1: I'm crying all the time.
0: Yeah, I bet you are.
1: I only have to mention what I'm going through and I start blubbing.
0: Yeah.
1: Terrible. I've got some therapy starting on the 17th of September.
0: Ah.
1: And all it is 3/4 of an hour on the phone.
0: Oh.
1: And
0: well,
1: talking with you is special to me.
0: Well, I'm so glad you called. But what, of course, I can't do because of the context in which we're talking is be that friend that you need who can come into your home, sit down with you. We get a cup of tea and we say, okay, so how are you feeling today, this week? And you can just let it all out. You won't get judged. You won't be given trite answers. You will be listened to and you will be respected for the things that you're struggling with. And they'll be able to pray with you. That's what you need. In fact, I'm not sure we can go very much further, Amy, if you'll forgive me for saying that. But that's what I'm going to pray for you. For somebody, for God to give you somebody who can be that special friend at a time when you need them most.
1: Yes.
0: Yes?
1: Yes.
0: I'm going to pray right now. Lord, we pray for Amy and the fact that she's really, really, really going through it. And Lord, we don't need to go through the whole thing again. You know and understand what her struggles are right now, and they're numerous. Lord, we pray that you will provide for her someone who can be that special Christian friend who can make themselves available to walk this dreadful journey that Amy is having to walk right now. Lord, in the meantime, and even when that person comes, will you give to Amy, we pray, the ability just to be able to think clearly about all this and to be able only to make good and wise and right decisions that will never make a bad situation worse, but will only help maybe to bring about some form of better communication or even reconciliation with her husband's family. Lord, we pray for him that it seems from what Amy said that he is being, in a sense, prompted to have a particular view about his wife, which is excluding her from his life when he actually needs her, and it would be enriching for him. So, Lord, we pray that something better than this will start to happen and start to happen soon. In the meantime, Lord, will you wrap your arms around Amy? Will you bless her? Will you encourage her with your love? May she not at any time doubt that you really, really love her and want the best for her and her husband. and we pray, Lord, that you will get her through. She's close to breaking. Lord, will you be there with a strength that will make all the difference? And we just commit her to your love and care, and we pray you'll bless her. In Jesus' name.
1: In Amen. Jesus' name. Thank you. Amen.
0: God bless you, Amy.
2: God bless you, Amy.
0: Oh, that's the radio coming back on. I need to turn that off. Amy, God bless you and thank you for calling. 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And please feel free to update us in due course. 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

0: Monday, if our trust and faith is in Jesus, we will all get to heaven. In the final few minutes of the show, then, before we finish at midnight, I've got some more messages to read. Stuart, thank you for this. And Amy, if you're still listening, Stuart says to you, my heart goes out to Amy. Do tell her my tears and my prayers are with her. That's lovely, isn't it? You got through to him. Margaret sent me a message. Chuck Swindoll is preaching on Job at the moment on Premier. He's urging listeners to be willing to say, I don't know, and to settle in our minds that we might never know. Absolutely, that's the sort of thing I'd expect Chuck Swindoll to say. Absolute realism, but deep faith and spirituality as well. And it's okay to say, when wrestling with, why did God allow this? Why didn't God stop that? It's okay to say, I don't know, but I will trust God anyway. Let me see what else we've got in the texts and emails. I'll get through as many as I can. Somebody says, not sure this fits in with tonight's subject perfectly, but we're all told to put on the full armour of God daily. That we are. Thank you. Lord, have your way in Jesus' name, I pray. Amen, says Andy. I'm not sure what that's in relation to, but it could be in relation to all the things that we've been talking about tonight. And this comes from Maggie, who says, I was doing well at school and still did after turning upside down on railings in wet weather. My arm slipped and I fell on my head. I didn't tell anyone ever, but looking back, I couldn't listen or understand conversations and relied on people to carry me along. And they did and saved me from many bad situations. Gradually, from 60 to over 80, I'm able to know what people are saying and stand on my own feet. But I've suffered most of my life with this problem and other problems. But as I went to church as a child and remembered it all, God came in my life and has done miracles for me. Thank you, Premier and family, for your wonderful radio station. Bless you, Maggie. You obviously don't know for sure what happened as a consequence of slipping and landing on your head. You're surmising, I guess, there. But it sounds like you've been through the mill. And you've had to trust that God will just be there with you. And it sounds like what you're saying is he has been. Life hasn't been easy, but he has been there. Quick prayer for you, Maggie. Lord, bless Maggie, we pray, and thank you for her. And may she continue to know your love and your goodness in Jesus' name. Amen. We're within seconds now of the end of the show. Thank you so much for taking part in what I think it would be true to say is one of the most challenging subjects we've ever faced. Maybe to finish, I'll just go back to the words of Chuck Swindoll. It's okay when we don't understand and we're perplexed to say, Lord, I don't understand and I don't know, but I'll trust you anyway. Yeah. I'll see you at 1 o'clock for a different kind of show. That's Hope in the Night. God bless.
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4: Isaiah chapter 43, verses 1 to 3. But now this is what the Lord says, He who created you, O Jacob, He who formed you, O Israel. Fear not, for I have redeemed you. I have summoned you by name, you are mine. When you pass through the waters, I will be with you. And when you pass through the rivers, they will not sweep over you. When you walk through the fire, you will not be burned. The flames will not set you ablaze. For I am the Lord, your God, the Holy One of Israel, your Savior. I give Egypt for your ransom, Cush and Seba in your stead.
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0: I'm sorry, we don't seem to have the news bulletin to bring you this hour. I apologise for that. Let me give you the weather. Cloud and rain across Scotland and Northern Ireland will clear into England and Wales overnight. Lows will dip to 12 degrees Celsius, while Monday is going to be largely dry and bright across the UK, with temperatures rising to 25 Celsius. That's once some early rain affecting southern and central areas has moved away. Later, rain will move towards the southeast, while gales will begin to impact the northwest. And the outlook for Tuesday, showers, but they will cease during the day. 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
1: The top stories this hour. Five people have died and five others are injured after an Amazon cargo plane sped off the runway at Miami Airport as it came into land this evening. Amazon says it's working closely with local authorities to work out what happened. Germany's far-right party, the AfD, has surged into first place in a regional election. According to exit polls, it's taken 44% of the votes in Saxony-Anhalt, well ahead of the Conservatives. But it's still unclear whether it will be able to form Germany's first far-right state government since the Second World War. The AfD's lead candidate, Ulrich Siegmund, says it's a landmark result.
2: Vision 2026 has become reality. We have written history, dear friends. We are taking our country back. It's starting here in Saxony-Anhalt. Finally, we have found ourselves.
1: Donald Trump's envoys have hailed talks with Ukrainian President Volodymyr Zelensky meaningful and encouraging. Steve Witkoff and Jared Kushner sat down with the leader during their first visit to Kyiv. In sport, Chelsea's winning start to the Premier League is over after a 2-1 defeat at Champions Arsenal. Boss Xabi Alonso says it's a disappointing result.
3: A defeat has to hurt. It has been a very intense game, with different moments for everything. We had chances to equalize in the first half as well, a couple of chances. So it was a tight game, we did test, but never happy if you lose.
1: Manchester United also let a lead slip as they were held 2-2 at Everton. Hearts are up to second in the Scottish Premiership with a dramatic 2-1 victory at home to Dundee. And Edinburgh rivals Hibs suffered a 2-1 defeat at St Johnstone. Britain's George Russell has had to settle for second in an eventful Italian F1 Grand Prix. The Mercedes driver was overtaken by title rival and teammate Kimi Antonelli, who fought his way back from 19th in the closing stages at Monza. From Sky News, that's the latest.
4: 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Usually it wakes me up at about 5:45 every morning. Sometimes when I'm facing challenges, I know that I've woken up in the morning hearing particular songs on Premier, which have just lifted me and just encouraged me. When I'm like stressed or there's lots of things going on, sometimes that song or that encouraging word will literally help me through the day.
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Anybody trust him enough to lean on him? Anybody trust him enough that though the mountains be cast in the sea, there is a river whose streams make glad the city of God. God is in the midst of her.

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0: So I've been struggling for quite a while now. I lost myself and I turned DAB radio on and I found you guys. Listening to you, I was like, this is amazing. You've actually got me through my day. I honestly feel like I found God. I kept seeing signs. I basically was like, how can I help? What can I do as a single mum with two kids? I thought to myself, oh my gosh, I can give up two coffees a month just to give to a good cause.
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6: The top stories this hour. At least five people are dead after an Amazon cargo plane crashed at Miami Airport yesterday evening. The Boeing 767 overran the runway, crashing into multiple vehicles before catching on fire. A police dispersal order is in place as hundreds of protesters have gathered in Portsmouth. It's after 140 migrants in one small boat were intercepted in the English Channel yesterday and taken there. Those demonstrating are trying to stop the new arrivals being sent to a processing centre in Kent, vowing to stay all night, blocking routes away from the marina. It's still unclear whether the AfD has enough votes to win an outright majority in elections in eastern Germany. Exit polls predict it's on track to become the first far-right party to win a state since World War II. It's a major blow for the Chancellor's centre-right CDU, which has led Saxony-Anhalt for 24 years. AfD co-leader Alice Weidel says it's a landmark result.
7: The people want political change. They don't want politics run against the interests of Germany. They want to finally feel that they are represented. And that's why they have voted for us and given us this sensational electoral mandate. And it will keep on going.
6: In sport, reigning Premier League champions Arsenal came from a goal down to get a 2-1 win at home to Chelsea. Manager Mikel Arteta says it was a fascinating contest.
8: I think from start to finish, it was an absolute joy to watch our team play, compete, the composure, the personality, the threat that we generated. Some huge individual performance as well, and the atmosphere in the stadium is just something great to witness.
6: Manchester United were denied all 3 points despite leading twice in a 2-2 draw at Everton. In the Scottish Premiership, Hibs suffered a 2-1 defeat at St Johnstone, while Edinburgh rivals Hearts won by the same score against Dundee. And Formula One World Championship leader Kimi Antonelli fought back from 19th on the grid to win the Italian Grand Prix. From Sky News, that's the latest.
9: My name's Marlene. I'm 74 years of age. I just retired last year and I live in a town called Larne. It's on the East Antrim coast here in the north of Ireland. I've lived here all my life and, as I say, I've just retired last year, so I have a lot more time in my hands and I like to do some voluntary work. I was introduced to your station by my younger sister who just loves it. And she thought she would pass the information on to me. And I'm so glad she did. I love your station because it's so informative. I'm blessed every time I turn it on, whether it's someone asking for prayer, perhaps just speaking on a subject that's dear to my heart, or just perhaps Stuart or Jill Briscoe giving us a lovely talk on some themes from Scripture. It really does my heart good to listen to all the information that you give us on Scripture and on many, many other subjects. Please keep up the good work. And as the Lord said to us all, go into all the world and preach the gospel. And you certainly are doing that. Many thanks. and God bless.
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10: Well, good morning to you. 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But before we get to that, let me tell you that we're kicking off with Let the Bible Speak. It comes in association with the Free Presbyterian Church of England and Wales.
11: Premier is a listener-supported ministry and gives space for everyone to have their say. The following programme has been